0: make it any better than this.
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5: 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Shut up!

What was that? Short wave. Take it down, quick. What's it say? Ah, shut up. What'd that mean? You too? Quiet, numbskulls. I'm broadcasting.

0: That's right. That was good old Frankie Lane on the Ghost Riders in the Sky song for the week. Good evening, folks. Welcome to another Grits Radio Show right here on WBCQ, the planet, from Monticello, Maine, to you.
1: To all of you. Welcome to the show.
0: How are you doing today, Val? Here we are again at Pepper Tree Campground, where it just might break out into a thunderstorm any second. That's what the weather
1: is just
0: saying.
1: I think that might be lying a little bit.
0: Well,
1: I'm not sure.
0: It's been a beautiful day.
1: It's been beautiful today and yesterday.
0: Well,
1: cool nights.
0: We're here for an hour with the usual nonsense, the cool tunes and the bad movie, bad song. Stick around and enjoy, folks.

What the hell is it with them damn neighbors? Drinking that whiskey, throwing them damn empty fists off.

0: That's right. Good old Hank Williams with the crying in your beer song of the week.
1: You can always count on Hank, for sure.
0: Well, that's for sure. It's all because you told lies.
1: I know.
0: That's right. Let's see. What do we have before that? Buck Trail with a knocked out joint on Mars. Like I said,
1: sounds like fun.
0: Yeah, that's going to go into the playlist for the sci-fi marathon. Yeah,
1: good.
0: And let's see. Jethro Tull, of course. Crosby and Nash with Immigration Man. Frigid Pink with Driving Blues. The Chocolate Watch Band with Don't Need Your Lovin'. Black Pearl with White Devil. Electric Aunt Jemima by Frank Zappa. And Moby Great. Hey, Grandma started us off.
1: Very good.
2: 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We really like to look at those. And we'd like to introduce this segment as the Bad Movie Minute for each week on Grit's Radio.
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0: Hot Wax Zombies on Wheels.
1: That trailer was kind of short.
0: Wait, yeah, it was only 30 seconds because
1: thank God.
0: It was,
1: I wish the movie was only 30 seconds. Jeez.
0: Well,
1: please.
0: Then it wouldn't have been so terrible because it really was.
1: It would have. It
0: would have. All right, what'd you think of it? Hot Wax Zombies on Wheels.
1: Oh, my God, yeah.
0: These girls open up a...
1: spa.
0: A spa, that's right. Where you're going to get hot waxed. And once you're hot waxed, you become a zombie.
1: Yeah, but it's a different kind of zombie.
0: And there was nothing about wheels until they started chasing somebody on a pack of motorcycles. And
1: yeah,
0: I don't
1: they
0: know
1: threw
0: how
1: that in.
0: Got thrown in.
1: Well, they had to cover it. You know, they had to cover the wheels part. It was ridiculous.
0: It really was.
1: You know, at the end, they defeated him, of course, except the girl got away. And,
0: well, there's always one that gets away.
1: The heroes. They were going to continue the fight because they knew there'd be more hot wax zombies.
0: There's a chapter up opening near you, folks.
1: The mother of the girl who wouldn't, you know, who knew what was going on was hysterical because not only did it make them zombie-like, it also made them horny as hell.
0: Oh, that's
1: and
0: right.
1: She was... You know, she was hysterical, and the daughter kept saying, "Ma."
2: Now it's time for the bad song of the week, right here on Grits Radio.
0: You are absolutely right. I forgot about that part. It made everybody incredibly horny.
1: Yeah, well, see, don't tell me I don't watch this crap, because I do.
0: Oh, my God. Well, anyways, we got a bad song of the week now. This song is a Mick Jagger and Keith Richards song called As Tears Go By. Now,
1: oh, yes.
0: They,
1: that was
0: that
1: very nice.
0: By them, and Marianne Faithfull made it as a hit.
1: Yes.
0: However, this is kind of an unusual version by Nancy Sinatra.
1: No, this is an anti-hit.

0: All right, there goes Nancy Sinatra.
1: Well, I'm glad that was short.
0: Well, it was an interesting approach, I think, to the song.
1: Like,
0: yeah, that's the samba beat.
1: You're the one who said you could just picture them all doing their, you know, little dances and stuff.
0: Oh, yeah, you could picture that in a movie, in one of those 60 movies.
1: Oh, sure.
0: You know, in the bar scene. With the band in the background and just focusing on her, you know, and it's very terrible.
1: Yes, it is.
0: Your parents forced you to watch this. It's child abuse, I tell you. Oh, anyway. Oh, Yard Sale song of the week.
1: Yard Sale?
0: Yeah, it's Yard Sale to you.
1: Yep.
0: The Birdlanders with Jerry Oldman. Oh, I remember when I got this album.
1: Great song.
0: Old jazz.
1: Yeah, enjoy.

0: there's a drive-in movie full of juicy people. Wow!
1: It's a trap! Help! It's Pick! We've had it, men.
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1: And here's our first clue, Bullwinkle.
3: The Picayune pot can now be found buried 6 foot underground.
1: But where, Colonel McCornpone?
2: That's the puzzle, Rocky.
0: So our heroes set to work to dig in all the likely places, only to find that everybody else in town had the same idea.
1: How about digging right here, Bullwinkle?
4: A good guess, buddy, but I was here first.
3: How about right over here?
5: Right over where, Jack?
1: It's no use, Bullwinkle. Everybody else is digging in the most likely spot.
3: Well, then I'm going to dig in the most unlikely spots.
1: But that's ridiculous, Bullwinkle.
3: I know, but that's all there is left.
0: So Bullwinkle sought out the least likely spots in town to dig a hole. He dug in the Frostbite Falls City Park. He dug under the Possum Trot Memorial Highway. He even dug in Scully's Swamp.
3: Rocky, I hit it!
1: The treasure?
3: No, water.
0: But Bullwinkle's most sensational digging was done in an open field outside of town where suddenly...
3: Great God, the goo, Rocky! I've struck oil!
1: Hokey smoke!
3: I'm rich, rich!
0: Yes, it really was oil, flowing out in a great gusher. And small wonder, for Bullwinkle had been digging right outside the Ponsford Oil Company refinery and had broken one of their main lines.
3: Boy, you know what I'm going to get first, Rocky?
1: Yeah, 30 days!
0: Sure enough, the moose was lodged in the town calaboose until...
1: Hey, Bullwinkle! The sheriff says you can go now.
3: Again?
4: Yeah, Mr. Ponsford won't press charges on one condition.
3: Keen, what is it?
4: That you won't dig no more of them holes looking for the Picayune pot.
3: You mean I'm out of the contest?
1: Looks that way, Bullwinkle.
3: But I got my right.
4: You also got 30 days.
3: Yeah, funny how that works out.
0: So in the interest of public safety, Bullwinkle was ordered not to dig any more holes.
3: Shuckin' damn cubs.
1: If it'll make you feel better, Bullwinkle, I won't dig any either.
0: So Rocky and Bullwinkle became the only two people in town who weren't digging for the Picayune pot. Matter of fact, people came from as far away as Tadpole Center and Possum Trot just to dig in Frostbite Falls. Some even seemed to have come from farther away than that.
6: Hey, buddy, is this where they digging for $1 million in Confederate money?
1: That's right, mister.
6: Okay, boys, this is the spot. Let's get started.
0: And as our heroes watched, the sinister-looking gang began to dig right through the pavement.
3: Why didn't I think of that?
1: You know, Bullwinkle, I think I've seen that face somewhere before.
0: Oh, if Rocky had only remembered, that face was displayed prominently just a few scenes ago on the wall of the Frostbite Falls Sheriff Station, for it belonged to Babyface Braunschweiger. But that's really Boris Badenoff, notorious forger, thief, bank robber, gunman, and litterbug.
6: Well, gee whiz, Nick, nobody's perfect.
0: And now here he is in Frostbite Falls with a brand new gang of cutthroats.
6: Yeah, the light-fingered five, minus two.
3: Which way do we dig now, boss?
6: Let me check map.
0: But that's a map of the town bank. You're not...
6: That's right, Junior, we're going to rob the bank. You were thinking maybe of squealing on us, yes?
0: Why, no, be sure to be with us next time for Bank Busters or the Great Vaults!
7: I love
8: that's
7: that.
8: That's right.
7: That's really...
8: Buried Treasure
7: what
8: Part
7: What was it,
8: two.
7: Colonel McCornpone?
8: Don't you love
7: from
8: these
7: the
8: names
7: Picayune,
8: they come
7: oh,
8: up with?
7: Oh, I just think that they're
8: the Picayune Express, that's right.
7: When I was younger and watched this, it was...
8: a lot of it escapes
7: get
8: you.
7: It,
8: you
7: know,
8: no, yeah, yeah.
7: But it's pretty funny.
8: But we love Rocky and Bullwinkle. And yes, we promote Pick. It is
7: we
8: the
7: do.
8: Only product that Grits Radio promotes and uses.
7: But it does work.
8: It
7: I
8: does
7: know.
8: Work, that's right. When we're here at the campground... And the bugs are getting at us.
7: Getting out of control. We
8: That's
7: just,
8: right.
7: We pick
8: them. We use pick.
7: Pick, fellas.
8: Like the pick. That's right.
7: I love it.
8: All right, folks. We'll see you all next week. 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
7: Yep.
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0: hardly an unusual girl. Did you have a great deal of her? No, I only saw her a few times. It was a casual thing.
1: Have you any idea where we might find this Mary Smith?

0: That's a pretty nice little track there, huh?
1: Oh, yeah, it sure is.
0: Start us out tonight with Yip Yip Yow by Caroline Rose.
1: Yeah.
0: New music here on the Lumpy Gravy Radio Show. Yes, that was released in the last month, in May.
1: Oh, good.
0: Caroline Rose at Bandcamp. Good stuff. And Crack the Sky, a slightly older track from them, from their 2012 album, Ostrich.
1: Yeah.
0: We heard Box, The Box.
1: Yeah.
0: I Live in a Box. And that's that's Crack the Sky, the Dave DeMarco, Glenn Workman band there.
1: Yeah.
0: Yeah.
1: That's a good one.
0: With Palumbo and Witkowski and Bobby Hurd and Joey D'Amico and all those other good guys.
1: Yep.
0: We are the Lumpy Gravy Radio Show. We're coming to you live on the channel. It's WKHS Wharton.
1: That's
0: WBCQ Monticello, Maine, USA. We're all over the place, Jay.
1: Yeah, we are.
0: From international, worldwide, shortwave
1: to
0: right here in central Maryland. Yeah,
1: absolutely.
0: It's coming to you
1: it's
0: live.
1: Great.
0: And from the Eastern Shore's most unusual radio station, WKHS, 90.5 FM stereo. Yeah, Jane, that was really good. I think we lit up the tubes there.
1: We certainly did.
0: Yes, the tubes on the shortwave transmitter up there. Not getting a little red in the face.
1: Yeah, we got to keep them lit up there.
0: Oh, yes. All right. Let's get back into some more entertaining music.
1: All right. Things
0: that we think you might want to listen to once or twice, maybe a little bit more. Things you haven't heard in a long time. That's the name of the game here, man. Oh, Jane.
1: Yep.
0: Let's pull this one out of our hat.
1: All right. That sounds great.
0: A song about a Kiss concert.
1: Really?
0: And Jane's been to a Kiss concert. This one's by a band named Endless Boogie.
1: All right.
0: Called Back in 74. Check it out.

I looked around and everybody was pointing at me. Girls were sticking out their tongues, and a bottle flew and hit me in the head. Somebody punched Wolf.

0: Oh, that's nice. That's one of our theme songs here on the Lumpy Gravy Radio Show.
1: Yep.
0: Yes, that's Jean-Yves Labatt with Monkey People from the 1973 album called M. Frog.
1: Yep.
0: On the Lumpy Gravy Radio that's Show. Right. That's about as interesting a title as Yip Yip Yow.
1: Yeah, really.
0: Monkey People, indeed. And before that, we heard The Ruddles with Back in 64.
1: Yeah.
0: Endless Boogie before that with Back in 74. Yes, Endless Boogie from
1: That's
0: their album,
1: right.
0: Their 2017 release called, what's the name of that? Vibe Killer.
1: Okay.
0: I saw that. It reminded me of artificial intelligence for some reason. Vibe coding? Nah, can't be. No, it can't be. But I digress. I tell you, Jay, now, this is the Lumpy Gravy Radio Show on WBCQ The Planet, WKHS Wharton. How you doing out there?
1: How's everybody out there doing tonight?
0: Hope you're enjoying the show.
1: I see a cat behind us walking around on your equipment back there.
0: Oh, my. Yes. The producers, well, they're not harming anything. So.
1: They won't pull a plug or trip over something.
0: They're over there checking out the shortwave receiver.
1: Yeah, the shortwave receiver back there on the table.
0: The dipole's back up there, Jane. So we got good DX tonight.
1: Yeah, we do. That's great.
0: All right, now we went back in 74 to back in 64. I guess we'll talk about the birds. The birds out in the yard now this time of year.
1: So, oh yeah.
0: Here's a few bird songs for you.
1: All right.
0: Start out with this really cool one by Bonnie Raitt.

0: Yeah. You knew you weren't going to get away with not having some experimental stuff on the show.
1: That's right.
0: After we started going off into Paul McCartney land, you know.
1: Yeah, never. Oh well, they're gonna keep on doing that, right?
0: Now that was Unnatural Ways right there with a piece called "Most of All We Love to Spy" from their album We Aliens from 2016.
1: Yeah.
0: Yes. Before that, another little bit there from The Resident on Ralph Records from 1974. The Residents with Smelly Tongues from their album Meet the Residents.
1: Yeah.
0: There's a Beatles conceptual continuity
1: there. Right there.
0: Yes, Paul McCartney with Bluebird, Buffalo Springfield with Bluebird, and Bonnie Raitt with, yes, Bluebird. Yes.
1: That's right.
0: Hope you enjoyed that set as much as our cats, the executive producers, enjoyed throwing that into the playlist for you.
1: That's right.
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1: Yeah.
0: And on WBCQ Monticello, Maine, USA on 5.130 Worldwide International Shortwave. Yes, indeed. And now, some Henny Youngman.
1: All right, let's hear it.
2: My wife missed her nap today. She slept right through it.
3: Oh, yes.
2: She's up today. She wanted to have her face lifted. They couldn't do that for $80. They lowered her body. She hates housework. I bought electric iron, electric dishwasher, electric dryer. She said too many gadgets around. She had no place to sit down. What did I do? Bought her electric chair. I found a new birth control device. My wife takes off her makeup. My wife's on a diet now, coconuts and bananas. She hasn't lost any weight, but can she climb a tree? She tells people she's a light eater, that's right. As soon as it's light, she starts eating. She's tried Metricol, safflower oil. Now she's nothing but Limburger cheese and garlic. You can't get close to her, so from a distance she looks thinner. She's in the beauty parlor for 2 hours. That was just for the estimate. She got a mud pack for 2 days. She looked nice. Then the mud fell off. She puts the mud on her face every night before going to bed. I said, good night, swamp. She puts that cold cream on her face with a trowel. Puts the plastic curlers in the hair. Puts the fishing net over the whole thing. She says, kiss me, darling. I said, take me to your leader. That's the way she looks in the morning. She ran after the garbage man. Am I too late for the garbage? He said, no, jump in.

0: Oh, yeah.
1: It's number two.
0: Oh, yeah. Are you with me, Jane?
1: I'm here.
0: I'm with you, but my headphones don't seem to work anymore.
1: Why not?
0: I don't know. Oh, I know what's going on here.
1: What?
0: Yeah, maybe that'll fix it. Is that? Hey, that's much better.
1: There you go.
0: Ah, that's what happens when you have cats for
1: You got unplugged
0: here.
1: Or something there.
0: I got slightly unplugged. Yes. Oh, Lena Lovitch with Lucky Number from 1979. Yes, indeed.
1: MTV.
0: That song predates MTV, but it actually became an MTV staple. At least that's why I remember first hearing it.
1: Absolutely.
0: Yes. And Brian Eno before that with Backwater from Before and After Science. Ooh, what to do in a tiny canoe.
1: Yeah, there.
0: Yes.

0: I could think of a few things.
1: Well, I don't know how tiny it is, you know, but...
0: It fit in your palm of your hand.
1: That tiny?
0: A little tiny people in that one. Okay.
1: Little miniature people.
0: From the White Album before that, the Beatles with Blackbird. I guess that's... We had too much Bluebird, so we had to throw Blackbird in there. Maybe it's they were singing about a songbird, a black songbird. We have those red-winged blackbirds around here
1: this time
0: of year, and they have a loud song. Not like those black-eyed beady birds or beady-eyed
1: blackbirds. They have a really cool song.
0: They chase the other birds away.
1: That's right.
0: Harass the birds. And starting off this set with Henny Youngman, had some really good bits about his wife in there.
1: Yeah, really.
0: Yes, taken in the best of fun.
1: Yeah, that's right.
0: You are listening to the Lumpy Gravy Radio Show here on WBCQ The Planet and WKHS Wharton. Oh, what's next? We're playing with two turntables and a microphone.
1: We're gonna light up the tubes.
0: We got one turntable in here, so let's play a record.
1: Okay.
0: Yes. Live from Mars Hotel is the name of this record, and I think I've mentioned this before. The A and B sides on this record, the labels are mismatched.
1: Okay.
0: So the label for side A is on side B and vice versa.
1: Oh, okay.
0: But that's what happens when you have hippies on drugs.
1: I know.
0: Making music in the 70s. So this is Pride of Cucamonga.

0: yes. Robert Palmer.
1: Yep.
0: A little bit of Little Feat help there, I guess.
1: Yeah, that's what it sounds like.
0: Best of Both Worlds from Double Fun. And another nice record before that, The Grateful Dead with Pride of Cucamonga.
1: Yeah, there you go.
0: Live from Mars Hotel on Grateful Dead Records from 1973 or so.
1: Yeah.
0: And we are out of time. Thank you.
1: We are.
0: Thank you all for listening.
1: Yeah, thanks.
0: Cosmic Debris and Jane.
1: Yep.
0: Here on the Lumpy Gravy Radio Show. We'll be back next week, same time, same bat channel. And keep your stick on the ice. We'll see you real soon. Bye-bye.
1: Bye-bye.
0: And on WBCQ, Monticello, Maine, USA. What do we got? Well, we did this last week, and it sure confused some of our listeners. And the others were just baffled.
1: Okay.
0: So we'll play another track from the same collection.
1: Okay.
0: This is Francis E. Deck. That's Francis E. Deck, D-E-C.
1: Deck.
0: Okay. Was a lawyer.
1: Uh-huh.
0: In New York.
1: Yeah.
0: And he kind of lost his mind there about 1960.
1: Yeah.
0: And he's known throughout the world now as the prime study in paranoid schizophrenia or something. Something was really wrong with Francis E. Deck.
1: Darn.
0: Because he would send these dense typewritten screeds.
1: Really?
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1: Okay.
0: And this DJ out in on the West Coast, for dramatic effect, read some of his material, and that's what we're going to play.
1: Okay.
0: Track number 3, and from Francis E. Deck, Esquire. 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
2: 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The slimy, vicious Jew doctor simply pushes the starting button based upon your computer god brain on the moon, which records progress in your systematic butchery. Your butchery is continued. Exactly. 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You are the highest, most intelligent electrical machine in the universe. Inevitability of gradualness. 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Virtually all of the important instant plastic surgery is done to you inside the computer god's sealed robot operating cabinet. Even unbelievable, impossible plastic surgery operations. All impossible, even for dozens of vicious kosher-bosher doctors working around the clock for weeks. The computer god's sealed robot arm operating cabinet can perform all of the above impossible plastic surgery operations overnight, even dwarfing you over a foot or increasing your height by 2 feet. This is possible because computer god robot operating cabinet imitates your micro-mini miniature electrical current intelligence system in your body. It even duplicates the micro miniature electric currents that soften your broken bones to create mending of them, and then create stress, either compressing the bones, thereby shortening them, or stress to make the bones grow longer. Spring 1984, Mr. Deck, lifelong would-be doctor and printer. Insight to the worldwide computer god stratified closed society, perfected by hospital birth, making possible lifelong Frankenstein controls and lifelong hampering human defects containment policy. Hospital birth lifelong gifts, example, deformed, crippled, retarded, pox, hives, warts, moles, blindness, deafness, poor vision, etc. Kosher bosher containment policy work, good doctor's secret help, example, cataract, rheumatism, weak heart, damaged vision, epilepsy, fainting spells, paralysis, loss of memory, trembling, gout, diabetes, many diseases. The worldwide unbelievable lowest deadly gangster kosher bosher vicious medical profession, worldwide unbelievable instant plastic surgery butchery of the body and brain, especially the face. 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Mustached, bearded women, even wipe on synthetic hormones causing cancerous growth. Bloating, swelling, deformed big pickle nose, bulldog hanging cheeks and jowls. From teenage gradual wipe on yellowing, browning and blackening of teeth. And instant grinding and acids leaving hollow brown stumps. So vocal cords are made raspy, aged. Creating a wrinkled, ugly, gargoylic clown booze face worldwide population by age 70. Deformed, crippled, weak and brain damaged. No, senile. Lingering for inevitability of gradualness. Extermination. For your only hope for a future, do you know one word of pray for me, Francis E. Deck? Computer God computerized brain thinking sealed robot operating arm surgery cabinet machine removal of most of the frontal command lobe of the brain gradually during lifetime and overnight in all insane asylums after Computer God kosher bosher 1 month probation period, creating helpless, hopeless Computer God Frankenstein earphone radio parroting puppet brainless slaves, resulting in millions of hopeless, helpless, homeless derelicts in all Jerusalem, USA cities and Soviet slave work camps. Not only the hangman rope deadly gangster parroting puppet scum on top know this top medical secret, even worse, deadly gangster Jew disease from deaf Ronnie Reagan to USSR Gorbachev know this Ive computer god containment policy top secret. Eventual brain lobotomization of the entire world population for the worldwide deadly gangster communist computer god overall plan, an ideal worldwide population of light skin, low, hopeless and helpless Jew mulattoes, the communist black wave of the future.
3: Cut him off.
4: Leave him on.
5: Am I still on the air?
4: If this is how he wants to go out, this is how he goes out.
5: I don't know any other way to say it, except that I just ran out of bullshit.
3: Yeah. Look, Mr. Schumacher's right here. Do you want to talk to him?
5: Bullshit is all the reasons we give for living. And if we can't think of any reasons of our own, we always have the God bullshit.
6: Holy Mary, Mother.
5: We don't know why
7: Tom,
5: we're going through all this pointless pain, humiliation, and decay, so there better be someone somewhere who does know. That's the God bullshit.
7: He's saying that life is like bullshit, and it is. So what are you screaming about?
5: Man is a noble creature that can order his own world. Who needs God? Well, if there's anybody out there that can look around this demented slaughterhouse of a world we live in and tell me that man is a noble creature, believe me, that man is full of bullshit.
7: What's so goddamn funny?
8: I can't help it, Harry. It's funny.
5: I don't have anything, thanks.
8: This is going out live to 67.
5: I don't have any kids.
4: Leave him on.
5: And I was married for 33 years of shrill, shrieking fraud.
9: Mr. Hackett's trying to get through to you.
7: Tell Mr. Hackett to go fuck himself.
5: So I don't have any bullshit left. I just ran out of it, you see.
10: What's belong dead like me? Belong dead like me. It's like, okay, in 2010, the Earth probe is going to crack. I can't help but say in the gravity control, it's just going to go out. It's
11: Nine engines in the earth control.
12: You know, the earth probe can come down and tell century things.
13: I don't know what I'm saying.
12: Neither do I, sir.
13: You'd better report.
14: I'll tell you that right quick.
11: Wait a minute. Oh, God, it hurts. There's going to be four of them are going to get into the reactor, and they're going to... They're going to take New York. I mean, what's left of New York? You know what I mean? People say I'm crazy. Do you have a car? Do you have a car?
12: 101 degrees.
13: Zord knows that within 5 years, the United States, as we know it, will cease to exist.
14: And, friends.
13: And we'll all be, you know, scrounging for our livings. Out in the country, thousands, millions will die. Probably the Russians will come in and take over, and what will be left? And probably the Subgenius Foundation will have to go underground at that point.
14: Oh, yes, indeed. We know that it will. We know that we will. We are on the upswing now, that soon Bob will have thousands of followers, and many of them will be false followers, but it's all part of the plan, and of course then the things, the secrets will come out, and the some of the stories about the young girls and what was done to them by some of the special hierarchy members, and I won't mention who, but I think many of you know who we're talking about. These scandalous things will be brought out by the conspiracy, yes, but Bob plans it this way, not just Bob, but the entities, you know, the special, the people that run the luck plane, and they aren't people. But anyway, I'm getting in the spirit, you know. It's like Bob's gonna let it all go underground, and only the true subgenius, this is the way we'll know. It's like a brand. The ones that stay and cleaving to Bob, he can tell whether you're still thinking. You can be talking, you can be serving the conspiracy in your daily life, but in your spiritual life, if you're serving Bob, he's gonna know.
13: Bob mentioned in a communication not very long ago, one of his memos.
14: Praise Deacon Duke. I can get off in the spirit and get all lost, Deacon Duke. He knows Bob. I mean, to him, you just witness how the deacon can talk of knowing Bob like he was just a friend, like an ordinary friend. I'm sorry, Mr. Deacon, go ahead.
13: And Deacon DeVoe.
14: Deacon DeVoe, that's right. Well, you know, we especially, these special sounds that we add in here, you'll hear these sounds later, friends.
13: Yes, but Bob mentioned in a memo, which he sent, one of his many, of course, that the one thing that Bob cannot afford himself, and the Subgenius Foundation, of course, needs to provide, and I'm all for it. I think it would be a wonderful thing for Bob, is the command jet for the end times, which would be just like the presidential command jet, which the president would get into in the event of a nuclear war. And he says communications links to all the armed forces, etc. Well, Bob's plane would have exactly the same thing, but would also be equipped with every kind of radio.
14: It's got the override
13: TV transmitter, so that the subgeniuses who survive the end times can still hear from Bob and the rest of the subgenius ministry.
14: That's right, friend.
13: The entire subgenius ministry will be in this plane.
14: And friends,
13: come the end times.
14: I mean, you can be carrying that subgenius minister's card with you, but if that NV is what counts on that card, if you're not really part of the power of Bob, then I tell you that the end times, you're going to be following right along with them false prophets, because you are a false prophet if you're not, if you're just carrying the cards of Bob, and if you're not supporting Bob with all your physical self, which is your dollar bills and your special checks and your kind donations and your spiritual life and thinking about Bob all the time. And I tell you, friends, that plane is up there. It's got the override control. Bob can push a button that nullifies. It nullifies the buttons on all the desks of all the world leaders all around. And he can stop them missiles right in the middle of the air, or he can let them fall where he pleases. And Bob doesn't even need to direct them, because they're being directed by forces that, well, I won't say they're bigger than Bob, but they work in the same way
13: that
14: Bob works.
13: It's going to be very important after the Holocaust for the subgeniuses that remain to obtain inspiration from Bob.
14: The right people have got to be there when the angelic host descends.
13: Yes.
14: And we're telling you that date right now. Remember that date is July 5th, 7 o'clock in the morning, 1998.
13: I have some figures here on the cost of the plane. Looks like $42 million for the plane equipped the way it should be.
14: $42 million, friends. They spend $42 million just on the movie stars for one movie.
13: And looking at our charts here, I see that this is the first time that we've mentioned this to the actual public. But just from word of mouth, since we had this memo from Bob, we've already raised $7 million towards the plane. So that only leaves $35 million to go. And of course, when this tape gets out, when this radio ministry goes out to all of the subgenius,
14: all the ministries, thousands of ministers all over the world in different languages,
13: placed on the 248 radio stations around the globe, then I'm sure it will be no time whatsoever that we get the other $35 million, and the command plane will be ready for the end times.
14: And friends, we want you to know that, I mean, Bob's got his plane up there. He's got one plane up there that he bought with his own money. He could buy, he could spend that $42 million with, he could write that check tomorrow and he wouldn't feel it. I mean, he wouldn't even have to write it down. He can't bounce a check. Bob can't bounce no check. There's no such thing as bounce back on Bob. But you see, that's what we're saying here. It's not just the dollars. It's the power from you that you communicate to Bob. You bridge it to Bob, and it comes back a thousandfold, a million, billion, jillionfold, friends. I mean, that power is going to come back, and he's going to be up in that plane, and he's going to hold that button down at the right time when the special message comes through to him, and you're gonna be protected. You're gonna be in a little bubble of your Bob self and your Bob gland and all the tribulation money that comes real to you, and it'll hold up the big barrier while you watch those around you that you never did love and care for, and because they hurt you, and they made all the nice people, the nice guys and the nice girls and the wise guys, they made them come in last in the races that they made. They made them come in last. And now, friends, you're going to be the last ones. That's right. You're going to be the last ones, but you're going to be laughing. You're going to be the last laughers, left to laugh at all the frying of flesh and spitting up of blood and all the people rolling around, and they'll be calling for their demon Jesus. And no, friends, a fighting Jesus is going to be standing by you, and he's going to be fighting off them radiation rays for you. He's going to surround you and the special friends of the fighting Jesus and all of Bob's friends, and we'll be up in that plane with Bob too, and we'll be thinking of you, friends. We'll be thinking of all you people that we know are going to be there at the end times when 1998 comes and the angelic host comes down. We're gonna be the ones that stand up and say hello and come on in.
13: Of course, we should explain the reason why Bob cannot just outright buy the plane himself is because the federal government has tied up all of Bob's money. They won't let him release it on the economy. And the reason for that being that it would cure all the economic problems that we have at the moment.
14: That's right, friends, and you know they don't want that to happen. If they wanted that to happen, there'd have been different people up there running for president.
13: That's right.
14: It would have been Deacon DeVoe. It would have been Dr. Drummond. It would have been even somebody small and nothing like the tiny children, and they'd be president now if it wasn't for what the conspiracy wants to happen to our money and your money. And they want your money to be meaningless because they want that mark on your head. They want it on your hand. They want it implanted where you can't see it, but that ray gun points at you and it knows whether you got the credits of government, special credits. And yeah, Bob's going to be working around that.
13: The federal government has impounded or put a freeze on all of Bob's assets in the banks and his gold reserves and silver holdings. Just like the Iranian money. Of course, they have no reason to do this to Bob, except for the fact that they're trying to keep down the public. They don't want the economic problems solved.
14: Well, it's almost like an honor what they're doing to Bob. It shows what a threat he is to their dirty system, and dirty system controlled from from God knows where, overseas, under the sea, over the atmosphere.
13: We have a commercial coming up that we need to go to.
14: That's right. I'm afraid our time is running out, and we thank you for the donations. We're going to do a prayer right quick. Oh, Bob and the Fighting Jesus, we're talking to you now, and we can feel you coming through in the spirit, and we know there's a lot of special laid up members and people with genetic things that are all different, and they're needing to feel the power of you, and they got, some of them got tumors, some of them got cancers, and some of them got things in their brain that won't go out, and some of them see little bitty men everywhere that they don't think are real, but we know they're real, and we want you to make them feel right with all of this. And
13: yeah, we really have to go now, but if everyone will stay tuned, we have the break, and then we come back for the second hour of the show, which goes out to many different cities. They pick up on the second hour, so just stay tuned.
14: Amen, Bob. You're hearing us, Jesus. Oh, thank you, Jesus, and Fighting Jesus, Bob, and killing him, Bob, and more than dead people.
15: And it'll be okay, because
16: you remember where I told
15: remember
16: you
15: where Bob is?
16: That Joe was
15: Bob
16: in
15: is at P.O. Box 104306. Thanks, Bob. Thank you for bringing that joy and sunshine and blood into my veins and bringing those pills into my briefcase where I can get them out and take them whenever I want.
16: And
15: pumping through me. And I like the pills that Bob sends, because Bob sends us pills that make my heart wise. I have wise blood and fat.
16: It's just one of the wonderful things.
15: I love to feel the blood that Bob makes me pump through my brain, because the drugs and Bob, I like it.
17: What if somebody isn't really good with throat noises? Will you still take their money?
14: We do not require proof of subgeniusness at all. We often find that we're able to, once they join up, we're able to get them off to one of our subgenius retreats, change their diet, start feeding them propaganda, repeating the same thing over and over again until they forget who they are and start responding only to our dogma.
18: But it's all real. It's really real. It was really, really real at the time we were there.
15: The communications are wide open. We can hear everything coming down that pike, coming our way. And we like to be on the radio and talk to all the boys and girls that are all out there and with letters, and keep them cards and letters coming, girls, and send pictures of yourselves, if you know what I mean, because we need more girls in the church. And bring your rich fathers, and we'll convince them that we're not really that weird, and we can get some money and really make him a lot more money, because we're modern mystical businessmen.
19: Marvelous. The smell of success is never too sweet.
20: We can help you out.
21: Yeah, I think we're being sold a big bill of goods.

0: can fly to, you can fly to Malaysia and Dobstown, and you can fly to the special mountaintops where Bob learns from great holy men that have helped him along when he was younger, and now he's teaching them, and you can be with Bob and be listening to the teachings that come through, and I tell you, friends, if you can just get that, if you could just pull out that wallet, pull it out of your pocket, pull it out of your purse, pull it out of wherever you got it.
1: Pull it on out.
0: You can put one hand on the radio and with the other one you pull out that dollar bill, and I tell you, if you don't feel that power coursing from that dollar bill to that radio or that tape recorder or that whatever you may have, I mean, some people tell me they hear the voices and they don't have no machine running at all.
1: Experiment people can do if they're listening on the radio or on their tape machine, so they can take that dollar bill out of their pocket and hold it by one end above the machine that they're listening on, whether it be the radio or the tape recorder. Hold it there on one end with two hands, right? One grasp on each corner, and hold it above the machine, and you'll notice that it bends down and points towards
0: down toward the center of that machine, right where the real power is meeting the wires, and it's all coming together. It's coming out of the reality of the physical world and turning into the spirit world. And there's a bridge there, and Bob can help you make that bridge to where the physical world don't no longer mean nothing to you, and that dollar bill won't mean nothing to you. And friend, I'm telling you that in 5 years, that dollar bill ain't gonna mean nothing in the spirit world, the physical world, or the mental world to anybody.
1: It doesn't mean anything now.
0: It
1: means very little.
0: It can mean a bottle of beer for some lost individual. It can mean a cigarette or two. It can mean enough gas to get you back home from the gas station. Sure. But I tell you what, when that tribulation money starts coming down, you're going to find out that those little green pieces of paper made by the clones in Washington, the people that aren't people, they're making that stuff, and it ain't going to be worth nothing. You can't sleep on it. You can't burn fires with it. You can't stay warm with that. You have to have too much of it. But I tell you what, you don't need too much of, and that's the word of Bob. And
2: it's a lone. We are talking with Reverend Ivan Stang and the good doctor Philo Drummond from the Church of the Subgenius. And guys, we've been getting a lot of phone calls that people do not think you guys are real.
3: Well, we're dead serious. This is all too real, George.
2: It really is. I mean, you have stacks of pamphlets here, some incredible reading matter that can be had at a song.
3: We just want to emphasize that if you call in, we'll give you the post office box number, and for a mere dollar, something you would drop out of your pocket and not even worry about picking up, you can get more reading matter than you could read in 2 days' time. And even then, you wouldn't comprehend it all.
4: 10 years from now, our pamphlets will take the place of Federal Reserve currency.
2: That might be the way things have been going.
0: You can get those pieces of paper that Bob sends from P.O. Box. I'm going to read that number again to you folks. P.O. Box 140306, Dallas, Texas 75214. You can leave off the zip code, but send that dollar. That's right, and we'll return to you this tiny, tiny little book that we call it. It's called The World Ends Tomorrow, and You May Die.
1: And that donation, if I may say, solely goes to cover the cost of printing and mailing.
0: That's exactly right. We only use that dollar to fight the conspiracy with their own weapon. I mean, we're fighting fire with fire. And that dollar, it's sure it's buying some paper, but it ain't the paper that you're getting. It ain't the words you're reading. It's important. It's the feeling. It's a power that comes out of Bob. And
5: you're healed right now by the power of a miracle. God drives that tumor out.
6: On the air with Mr. Opinion and the founders of the Subgenius Foundation.
7: Well, Mr. Opinion, I want to talk to the founders.
6: Yes.
7: Now, I think this is terrific. Now, this is what we need.
6: Well, thank you.
4: Ma'am, we feel that people out there have had about all they can stand, and it's up to us to finally do something about it.
7: I think so, and I have $1 billion that I haven't been using. And I thought maybe, now, where do we want to go to establish
4: Well, with your $1 billion, you can either buy a billion pamphlets from us, which you can also pick those up, by the way, at Earth-based bookstore at Oaklawn and Lemon, and at a place called Remember When.
3: Or you could also buy your own Church of the Subgenius, clinch all your own, and...
8: What's all this kind of funk that y'all are talking about? Is it the new way of people's lifestyle, or is it something from the past that y'all been bringing up?
9: Our sources are really numerous. Bob, our guru, has read an awful lot of cheap paperback books, cheap sci-fi stories.
10: He
9: has written a few. He's got a new book out called Sleeping for Fitness, by the way. And he pretty much tries to wrap up anything we read. He applies a subgenius-like meaning to it. It's really easier than you would think. No matter how obscure a subject matter is, it seems to fit right into the cult somehow or another, with only slight changes.
8: Oh, that's in the same category then as like the pet rock that used to go Brian at the department store and all, right?
9: That's right. That pet rock thing was the closest thing we've seen yet to the perfect money-making formula. And we're trying to duplicate the same sort of thing.
8: Well, that's pretty neat. I wish you a lot of luck. Bye.
9: Thanks a lot. We're getting rich.
11: Spokesman for the church insists they came in under the cover name of United Churches of Florida only after they had been repeatedly harassed when they tried to set up shop in the open in other cities.
0: Bob's got all the special medicines and the herbs and the
1: and for every
0: and the sanctified pills and
1: for every pamphlet order that which we get, we distribute 4 pamphlets for free.
0: That's right. Many of these pamphlets go to the people in Haiti. You know that in Haiti there's children starving and there's a false prophet running things down there. And some of these pamphlets go to lost
1: Cuban airdrops.
0: That's right. The false Cubans and they
1: fly over Cuba and drop thousands of pamphlets.
0: And they go to the homosexuals, friends.
12: Oh, use me, Jesus, use me.
13: Before the Antichrist, the mark of the beast, takes over, save that soul close to hell. Fill believers with the Holy Ghost and fire.

0: where it belongs either day. I say in the name of Jesus Christ, rise up and walk. God, put money in that empty purse. Don't ever let me be broke again. That one again, my ministry today, God, I'm a command on Isaiah 45:11. Give it back to him 100-fold. Bless their home, the business, the farms, the cattle. Everything their hands that it takes to touch, let it be blessed.
1: I felt the warmth of Jesus.
2: Yes, I want to see the soul, Lord. Yes, I'm healed. Oh, yes.
1: You know you're healed.
2: Oh, I better. It feels better. Yes, Jesus.
3: Where I spread my seed, I know I'm leaving a little bit of that gland of Bob, that gland that we all carry. And you can bring out that gland. The more of these special little Bibles and little translations we have that are the only translation, and they'll bring out that Bob gland in you that will make success come your way. It will change the way the luck plane works for you. I mean, the way the patterns and the special formulas and the way it all works in the universe, the way it's all put together in a special mathematical way by who knows what all, and no one can decode it, but we can sure make it work our way if we just cleave to Bob, cleave to the words of Bob and the foundation that's trying to help Bob and his ministers. You cannot help Bob without helping the ministers of Bob.
1: Put your hands up, praise the Lord.
4: Well, isn't it also true that the Klan has a money-making system, a few people at the top, and they make these people buy these sheets, and they're now more of an elaborate robe, and it's a pretty money-making scheme.
1: It's not true.
5: Give me a bottle of anointing oil from overseas. There's no charge. And it's sacred, and I don't feel like making any charge, but it'd be worth a lot to you. Anoint your doorpost that no plague can come your dwelling. This is for protection, and this is for prevention. So ask right now. Oil represents the Holy Spirit. And I want you to keep this bottle of oil. It's anointing oil. Anoint yourself when you need a ministry. Anoint your loved ones when that needs to be healed. So I'm not going to take up a lot of time, but you'll need it, and it'll last you till Jesus comes. A bottle of olive oil, or anointing oil from overseas.
3: Friends, it's not just, you can be holding that dollar bill, you can be holding the radio, you can be feeling the power, but that's just a tip of the iceberg to what it feels like when you put that dollar in an envelope and you put your address on one corner and you put that special address, the sacred box number, here it comes again, have you got a pencil? It's the Subgenius Foundation or Church of the Subgenius, or just say Bob, just say anything and write that check to the Subgenius Foundation, and that address is P.O. Box 140306. I'll say that again. P.O. Box 140306.
6: Right.
3: Dallas, Texas 75214. And I mean, Bob has been moving in Dallas for a long time. He's helped our ministry here, and he's spreading it out. It started in Texas. That's where it first went public. He's been with all the politicians and the crooked politicians too, and the honest politicians and all of them. And the,
6: if you've noticed, speaking of the Chrysler Corporation, which Bob has been working with, trying to pull them out and help them get out of
3: hallelujah
6: out of their debt. Hallelujah for Bob and all the workers that are employed by the Chrysler Corporation. They make Chryslers and Dodges and Plymouths, right? And I believe Bob just left now that Chrysler's just about back on their feet again. Of course, Bob was instrumental in, if you've seen Frank Sinatra and all the celebrities that are now doing commercials for Chrysler Corporation, Bob was instrumental in getting all of those people to come and do commercials for the Chrysler Corporation. He also arranged the federal loan money to the Chrysler Corporation to keep their head above water. I think it's really admirable that there are so many people.
3: Hallelujah.
6: So many people still employed
3: oh,
6: these days.
3: Bob.
6: And we're making a wonderful American product.
3: Thank you for this message.
6: That American people can drive an American-built car, and Bob was so instrumental in helping work towards that.
3: Oh, friends, I ask you, what is America if it's not the very spirit of Bob? America at its best. When America's standing on its feet, you're seeing Bob work miracles in the whole right. country. He's working it through the big men and behind the big oak desks and through the little men working on that plant, and he's bringing it all together. I mean, he's
6: America's
3: changing.
6: America's not going to get pushed around anymore.
3: That's
0: in our country, so that we do not lose our republic. You remember, friends, if we lose our republic, the whole world goes down the tube, because where will the good people come from if they don't come from America?
7: And I bet you can feel that warm feeling building up in your wallet.
8: Oh, maybe.
7: Yeah, can you feel the Bob energy coming through your wallet? Yes, it makes those little dollars want to jump right out of your back pocket and help Bob. So I think now that we've got a very large congregation here, we ought to go around and ask people just what Bob has done for you. I want you to think about just make a quick testimonial, a short testimonial about what Bob has done since he came into your life. Swami?
9: Well?
7: Oh, here we go. This,
10: no, I hate coming first.
9: Well, I had some impure thoughts this weekend.
7: Oh, I understand.
9: And, I soiled the bed sheets last night, and I think that Bob definitely had a hand in that somewhere.
7: Oh, friends, Bob can make them dreams come true.
9: Certainly.
7: Yeah.
11: No, man, I think a place like this is really what we... Look at this. We can sell drugs here on this big bar, this lovely bar. It already says Pink Boys.
12: Another office.
11: Goddamn, we could have, you know, Reverend Stangs. We could have the Sacred Scribes mail room. You know, we could have Reverend Stangs.
12: This could be my office. I just
11: yeah,
12: do it like
11: Dr.
12: this.
11: Doctor Drummond's, you
12: I'm
11: know,
12: never here.
11: Medical. Yeah, you know, out to lunch. And, right. And we can sell, you know, the herbs over there on that counter. And Ed Rodriguez, detective agency, you know, could be in here. And
12: Ed Rodriguez?
11: Uh-huh, and Deacon Duge is in discreet investigations. And
12: yeah, we could have the
11: AccuBeating clinic over down in there. And we can turn this into a sound stage. We can turn this into a sound stage and a video studio.
12: Yeah, that's
11: see? So, like... Call Bob. See if he can get the money.
12: Yeah, this phone's working. This phone works, man. Who do you know in Hong Kong?
11: Reverend...

0: little
1: extension three.
2: Wow.
3: You talking about?
4: All right. Okay. See you later. Bye. Yep, that was Bob. When Bob says hi.
1: He said hi to me?
4: Yeah. He says, tell Doug, Sacred Scribe Doug, he's doing a good job.
1: God. Oh, man.
4: A direct compliment from Bob.
1: I wish I'd gotten that on tape.
4: I should have let you talk to him. But
1: oh, no. I wouldn't know what to say to
4: he
1: Bob.
4: He has to speak to you. But at the last minute, he said, no, I better not.
1: Oh, man. Reverend Stang.
4: Where is he?
1: I'm going to go get him.
5: Reverend Stang.

0: man. Look at this. This is
1: where'd Wimpo the clown go?
2: Oh, he went off to jack off back
1: there. Oh, shit. I can't believe that now.
3: I think what we should do, rather than take the sign away from the room, we should move ourselves into the room as an office. You know, and like just like Mr. Natural's office.
0: I think we should steal this sign. Mm-hmm. I think we should just flat out steal it, not tell anybody about it.
3: But Dr. Drummond, we're priests. We're reverends of the cult. I mean,
0: and that, my son, is precisely why we should.
3: You mean Bob wants us to take what's ours?
4: Sure, you can tell it's ours.
3: Is that what Mr. Stang meant when he said, Reverend Stang meant when he said, slack is how you grab life by the tail of its coat and wiggle it or something?
5: Yeah, you grab it by the balls.
6: And this reminds me of when Bob first came into my life, and I was thoroughly thrilled, and it tingled the very cockles of my heart. As I recall, the last time my cockles received such a jolt was in the spring of 65, when while walking down the street I was enraptured by the melodious strains of a wino retching through a kazoo. This was all in New York City, the first time I came in contact with anyone with slight semblance of sanity, which in this case turned out to be a follower of Dobbs, and on that fateful day I became the person I am now, a subgenius brought into full fruition by the benefits engulfed in the mass insaniac sated society and psycho brain child of Reverend Stang and Dr. Drummond, and this will all come to you if you send a dollar to the Church of the Subgenius, P.O. Box 140306, Dallas, Texas 75214. This will enable us to continue with the marvelous operations which we've known about and tried to spread throughout the Western Hemisphere, and change this CFR trilateralist oriented goal reachers of the beyond noids getting here in this.
7: Then you will get sex. This is a subliminal message brought to you in care of the Subliminal Message Corporation. Sex, money, Bob. These three concepts will always be linked in your mind. Sex, money, Bob. Sex, money, Bob. Sex, money, Bob.
6: Yes, this is a continuation of the flow spew that the doctors of Feel Good Ice Man got for us here.
7: You would have been told which Bob to tune to in your area.
6: And this is not a burned out radiance oriented cult, ladies and gentlemen. This is a spouting spew and tumbling of graven images. Spewed, blung, nor knees, nor wands.
8: Through Dobbs.
9: Through Dobbs.
8: Who is Dobbs?
9: The truth about Bob. My feelings about him.
8: Who is it?
9: The truth, my true feelings about him.
8: Sure.
9: Absolutely. I love Bob, and I think Bob lives in all of us. And,
10: you're not a real
11: protons.
8: Don't get serious with Dobbs. Don't get serious about Dobbs.

grow. And I see Irvin Pitcher over there. He hadn't come in past two Sundays.

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1: I think this is about the sickest thing I've ever heard on KFJZ since I've been listening to it. And just as I am thoroughly ashamed of KFJZ right now.
2: You know, I'm getting strong trance indications from this man that he was the high liar of Baghdad at one time.
1: Adam, I'm not interested in you. I'm just...
2: In your past life?
1: Telling you what I think about this sick program that you're putting on here.
2: What? That's...
3: Well...
1: KFJZ as of now. This is terrible.
3: You don't believe people should start their own cult if they want to?
1: People? I mean, yeah, people, yeah. But not this is the damnest thing I've ever heard of.
3: Oh.
4: Bob is everyone. And you are Bob.
5: There's no thing which is not Bob.
6: Hey, what are y'all doing?
5: Bob spells backwards.
6: Bob.
5: Praise Bob.
7: Praise Bob. Praise Bob.
5: Praise Bob.
7: Praise Bob. Praise Bob.
6: Bob.
7: Bob.
6: Bob. Bob.
7: Bob. Bob. Bob. Bob. Bob. Bob. Sick. Hell. Bob. Hell. Sick. Bob. Sick.
4: Bob is my friend.

0: Bob.
1: Welcome home, Virgil. Welcome home, son.
2: I'm home. But where are the aluminum people?
1: They're here, too.
2: Here?
1: Don't be afraid, son. They're a part of you now, and you're a part of them.
2: But I'm all mixed up.
1: It's part of the photonic nirvanic play.

0: I describe the world of the future? Oh, it's safe. Complex, very complex, and... Well, it's imaginary. It's clean. Oh, above all, it's funny, and... Well, sure, it has its drawbacks, but... Well, nobody's perfect.
1: And so we bid fond farewell to the future, that romantic and cosmopolitan end of the rainbow. Like the wonderful pages of a storybook filled with the glorious living pictures of tomorrow. It's all we have to look forward to, and it probably has a place for you.

0: probably think this world looks real bad or something. Well, you're probably laughing at us, because it's so obvious and exaggerated. Well, of course it is. See, that's what's so arc insane about it. We're laughing back at you. See, we're here in the future, and you're there in the past. And he who laughs last, laughs me! See you soon.
1: Now, children, it's time for recess. Please roll up your sleeves.
2: Charlie Mug, I've been listening to that stuff. That's no good. That's bozo talk. If you want to know what the future really like, put some money in Mr. D. Smith's pocket, because he's got what it takes, and we're going to bring in the future just like it is, because in the next show, I'm the hero. The future show is going to bring you Charlie Mug, and I know what it's all about, because, brother, I've been around.
3: My friend, it is not God and country. It's God!

0: Roberto De La Rosa is provided courtesy of Reverend David Boone.
1: Temple Lodge of the Church of the Seven.
0: And there's Reverend Sterno Kekhaver.
1: Before we begin this sacred
0: Little
1: spouting, I think that we should
0: master
1: all
0: of men's
1: bow
0: minds.
1: Our heads and let's all have a minute of noise.
0: Why, there's Reverend Doug Wellman again, who taught us how to use tape recorders. And there's Sterno again. Why, it's Pastor Buck Naked of the First Naked Church of the Subgenius.
2: Miracles in your life, he can bring and money, send us money.
0: Reverend Janer Hyperclutes. And who could forget the fabulous Pink Boys? St. Shep Webb provided an awful lot of the monster movies. Reverend Glenn Bray provided many of the stranger songs and cuts. The great Deacon Duvall, one of the co-sub founders. Reverend Jim Erickson, the guy that sings all those songs.
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4: But Bible prophecy is a very, very important subject for every Christian to study, to help you better understand current events, to put things in perspective, and most importantly, to help you have that inner peace of knowing that God is on His throne and in control.
5: I like to go to the lake and
6: the birth of a beast will be introduced, and people will have a number in their hand and in their forehead.
7: Someone with a lot of energy. Okay, your code number once more.
5: 237,
7: and you're calling from Dallas. 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
5: Thank you.
7: You're on hotline.
6: You can start.
5: Yes, my code number is 238.
6: Amen. We're living in terrible, perilous, chaotic times. Praise the Lord. And these times are not going to get any better, my friend. Amen. They're going to get worse and worse.

0: doctors warn.
1: It's going to be a sad time. And then when Jesus come back, if we're not walking by the same rule and minding the same thing. So many people are confused about it and got their own theory about way they see the word of God. But I...
2: All the signs point to serious health damage. All the signs point to thousands and thousands and thousands of cancers and birth deformities and miscarriages and awful health problems.
3: Both sides will be destroyed regardless of who starts it.
4: The minute you have another war, there's not going to be any world left, I don't think. Because we're going to blow one another to pieces.
5: Peace on earth. Peace on earth. Peace on earth. P-O-E. Purity of essence.
6: Oh. I give my vote for Jesus, and I thank God for you and Brother Robinson. Because in this day and time, we don't know what we're going to come to.
2: Are you familiar with the government-prepared cancer maps?
7: There's not going to be anything left for the kids. I mean, there's not going to be a world left.
8: And we're all going to end up digging our own holes. And as soon as we dig them, they're going to fall in on us.
9: I don't think anybody would know what to do. Even possibly the president.
10: So we're still going to be hiding this stuff underground.
11: I personally feel that the president of the United States is evading the issue of hazardous waste in America today.
12: He's with Wonder Woman and her incredible powers of strength and agility. 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
13: The only cult they want to talk about is the Subgenius Foundation, the Church of the Subgenius, and the only reason they talk about it is for the money. We're going to go to the phones right now. Good evening. You're on KFJZ with Mr. Opinion and Dr. Philo Drummond and the Reverend Arnold Stang, Ivan Stang.
14: I have a question for Mr. Drummond.
13: Yes.
15: Go ahead.
14: Are you Mr. Drummond?
15: That's right.
14: I'm calling from Dallas.
15: What's your question?
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0: Perhaps you've been deceived by evangelists masquerading as angels of light.
1: It's gone, and the world is waiting for who? Well, the world's unbelievers entirely. They're waiting for the Antichrist. They don't know they are. But who's going to come in 10 days but the one who says to Israel, you need protection.
2: As we said, have made the club. And
3: hello?
2: Hi.
3: Hi. May I speak to Reverend Stang?
2: Yeah. You got me?
3: Reverend Stang?
2: Right.
3: Yeah. I called to ask, as far as your belief is concerned, are you a Christian, and do you believe in God and the Bible?
2: We believe in everything.
3: You do?
2: Mm-hmm.
3: The reason I asked is I was intrigued by what you brought out about using the word conspiracy, and I was wondering if you believed in the fact that Jesus Christ is saved yesterday, today, and forever, and do you believe that he still has a true prophet in these last days as he did in the Moses and Elijah?
2: Well, I'll tell you what. We've been, in the course of our research, we've been getting a whole lot of stuff in the mail about the second coming. A lot of other cults are talking about the second coming and how Jesus is going to come back, or sometimes it goes by other names, the Christ is going to come back. And the main thing that the Subgenius Foundation has to say about that is beware of cheap imitations. There are a lot of false prophets running around right now, and a lot of people that are in the next 20 or 30 years, there are going to be a lot of people trying to convince you that they are Jesus back on earth.
3: Oh, yes. I've, as a born-again Christian, I've seen that in the spirit, too. I know exactly what you're talking about.
1: I'll make a peace agreement with you.
0: The only reason America still stands is there's a remnant of Christians who are still praying for a spiritual awakening in this country.
4: The Church of the Living God is preaching and believing and looking for the coming of Jesus Christ. There is a way out. There is an escape route. This world is destined for destruction. It's doomed and it's damned according to the Word of God. But Jesus is coming for a church. He's going to get his bride out of this world.
5: Point one. I am tonight setting a clear goal for the energy policy of the United States. Beginning this moment, this nation will never use more foreign oil than we did in 1977. Never.

There are two ways to get to Tehran, sooner or later. To get there sooner, fly Iran Air. Only Iran Air flies from New York to Tehran nonstop. You arrive in the afternoon in time for dinner and a good night's sleep. You wake up refreshed. On other airlines, you arrive after dark, often much later. Fly to Tehran the fastest way on Iran Air.

0: Remember, you're only one stop from London, Paris, or Tehran on Iran Air.
1: Yes, my number is 239, mm-hmm. and I'm calling from Dallas. And the person I'm looking for is should be very interesting and, you know, not plastic or anything like that. And someone who enjoys going out and having a good time and a good conversation with.
2: Chimpanzee.
1: I guess that's about it.
3: Okay, your code number one more time?
1: 239.
3: Thanks for calling. Good luck.
1: Thank you.
3: Yep, so long.

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4: Swimming, you know. High temp today, 100 degrees even. That makes it the 63rd day this summer that we've been there. Well, actually this year, because almost the entire...
5: And if weather conditions had been different, the toxic cloud released might have blown over Manhattan.
6: It's scary. It's damn scary, especially with the fact that I got two kids.
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9: Let your fears well up. You have them. Now don't deny them their chance to claim your soul. Know that within every man is a monster. And this monster may create a monster. A Frankenstein monster to bring your realistic world crashing down around you. You say it can't be true.
10: There are some 50,000 nuclear weapons in the world today.
11: I think we really need the nuclear weapons because Russia and everybody else has got them.
12: Jesus began to give to them the signs of his coming and the end of the age, and one of the signs he referred to was the abomination of desolation that was spoken of by Daniel the prophet. This hasn't taken place yet.
13: Just don't buy your doomsday theory. Well, you better buy it.
14: We are in worse shape from the point of view of our military preparedness than we were on the 8th of December 1941, the day after the Pearl Harbor attack.
15: The Russians got the definite advantage of on us right now.
16: But we need to show more strength.
17: We got to catch up or get ahead of them or we're dead meat.
18: Exactly as Noah getting into the ark triggered the deluge that destroyed the earth in his day, and that it's very highly possible that when this all takes place, that a great cataclysmic judgment will do that very thing. And we do not know that it wouldn't happen in 1982, but we don't know what day it'll happen. This article was referring, as I said, to the nine planets in our solar system: Mercury, Earth, Mars, Uranus, Pluto, Jupiter, Venus, Saturn, and Neptune. When these are scheduled to be perfectly aligned in 1982, that these things perhaps can happen. Many scientists with varying ideas of what could happen have expressed their views that huge solar flares will take place, resulting that could be disruptions in the television and radio communication and a great deal more. I see that I'm not going to have much time to go into this anymore today, and so I'm going to carry it through tomorrow and try to bring it to a more clear climax. But may I tell you that all of these are warnings to us to repent of our sins and to get ready for the coming of the Lord, for we can see great and drastic things that are going to take place on the earth when Jesus comes and the judgments of God are being poured out upon a Christ-rejecting world.
19: Well, after we come through here and we purify through this plant here, it takes out some of the chemicals and the mud out of it.
20: But you can't drink it.
19: We can't drink it. No way in the world you can drink it unless you hold your nose.

0: It'll also tell you about the prelude to Armageddon and also some of the strange events that have been forecast for 1982, some of the things that are coming in these last days.
1: You know, the future's a magnetic place. Each year, 100 billion are born into it. Why, it seems all roads lead to tomorrow. Just looking at the future is enchanting. Browse along conveyor belts where awe-inspiring holograms are as much a part of the experience of every man as were the real trees, mountains, and sunsets of the dark past. It's thrilling to wander amidst these realistic 3D images, and you'll certainly feel at home since the leaders here have chosen the architecture of the mediocritans of the middle class ages as the most relaxing and appeasing of all art forms. It could be the old-world charm of suburbs and franchises, or power plants and office buildings, which might suddenly change to lovely forests and pastures. But wherever you go, you're still amid the clean, ever-changing holograms of the future, made possible by the amazing hologram projectors and the careful planning of the folks behind the scenes. And it won't put a dent in your budget, since holograms are produced in economical black and white. You might even get to see a rare hologram eclipse when your real surroundings become enjoyably apparent.
2: We are having technical difficulties. Please do not attempt to move.
1: You can't see it all. You can't even be sure you're seeing any of it.
3: Miles, you and I are scientific men. You can understand the wonder of what's happened. Now just think. Less than a month ago, Santa Mara was like any other town. People with nothing but problems. Then out of the sky came a solution. Seeds drifting through space for years took root in a farmer's field. From the seeds came pods, which have the power to reproduce themselves in the exact likeness of any form of life. Your new bodies are growing in there. They're taking you over, cell for cell, atom for atom. There's no pain. Suddenly, while you're asleep, they'll absorb your minds, your memories, and you're reborn into an untroubled world.
4: Where everyone's the same.
3: Exactly. They'll destroy you. Tomorrow you won't want them to. Tomorrow you'll be one of us.
4: I don't want any part of it.
3: Miles,
4: what's that?
3: You have no choice.
5: And our children will live, Mr. Beale, to see that perfect world in which there's no war or famine, oppression or brutality. One vast and ecumenical holding company for whom all men will work to serve a common profit, in which all men will hold a share of stock, all necessities provided, all anxieties tranquilized, all boredom amused.
6: Chemicals these factories create are welcomed by our modern-day lifestyle.
7: The locals here complain the campers commit what along this coast is perhaps the gravest possible.
8: We're going to make 30 a mandatory retirement age. And we're going to set up rehabilitation camps, mercy centers in every state of the Union. Citizens will report to them after 5 years at the age of 35. And there, in groovy surroundings, we're going to psych them all out on LSD, babies. That way, they're not going to hurt you, and they're not going to hurt me, and babies, they're not even going to hurt themselves anymore. They want drafters. We'll draft them. Gonna be the real mother-loving gas. There's gonna be cats who wanna split from taxes, diners, club, crazy birds, crazy wives, and crazy husbands. Millions, troops, but millions are gonna go willingly.
9: funny sketch.
10: Thank you. Do you like that?
9: No, but it was a funny sketch.
11: You talk about the young people in America. I don't recognize them. I don't think they exist. I think your kind creates them. You force them into little molds and pop them out like little plastic figures off a production line. You stuff them full of preconceived ideas, praise them for turning out so well. But they're not people, they're machines. Then you wind them up like little tape recorders and send them out into the world to spread another generation of lies. This is the best of all possible worlds. This is a recording.
12: Quiet, angels. I'm gonna pass one more miracle, and you gotta help me, cause it's a new kind of miracle. In my own image, let there be man.
13: Sure, we gave second thoughts to paving over the earth, but, well, like, cement's not very biodegradable. And we had enough of it down already, we figured we may as well go ahead and pave over the rest. It's a lot easier than tearing all this up. We could air condition, and it got rid of the bugs. I don't know, it's just a lot easier to keep things clean. I mean, we got air conditioning, toilet training for all our children. We've got all the rocks we could chew on.
1: But you don't need nature for beauty. The buildings here are inspiring monuments to our adaptable workers, such as the enchanting shopping metroplexes. During Let's Go Shopping, a 20-minute break in a 20-hour workday, humans compete to consume as much as possible, and all it costs is time. What husband could resist letting his wife have a spree for free? And there's sure no trouble deciding what you want.
14: Oh, don't mind me. Nobody wants me. I used to be popular, but not no more.
15: Hey, man, you want to buy me? All of us have been bought by all you.
14: Besides, he only costs 5 minutes.
1: And when shopping time is up, all the products you just bought are flushed away down to the factories to be recycled and back on the shelves by tomorrow.
16: The problem in America today is humanism. Humanism, as Pastor mentioned, is when we become like gods to replace God, and we dethrone God, and we begin to live for ourselves and become lovers of ourselves more than lovers of God.

As shown in this diagram, the surface is actually the roof of a 150-story apartment building which encompasses the Earth. The future's treasures are housed in countless numbers in each of these identical levels, which contain the five types of reality to be found. The corridors, work areas, metroplexes, holograms, and of course the units for Unix, which these content people call home. Humans need not worry about getting lost on the way to their units. They end up at a different unit each night, but it still looks just like home. All are cleverly designed exactly alike.

0: you can take those records and run them backwards, and you can hear Satan talking on there. So I want you to realize that we're in a crooked and perverse nation. When I see and read and hear on the news that 65% of our teenage girls in school today become pregnant, and the other just happened not to get caught, well, then I know we're in a crooked and perverse nation. The judgments of God is going to fall upon this nation. An angel come and stood right over my head, and I heard that angel singing, "There's a nation that stands in the judgment. There is a nation that has forgotten God. His sin is the great. His sin is a space. Is its it stands in disgrace. America has forgotten God."
1: Each human shares his spacious total living unit with a different female each night, since they are circulated to provide variety in companionship. The unit contains two single beds and a large variety of luxuries, including the Eye of Taxis, a crime prevention device, and, of course, a normal machine, constantly supplying everyone with the TV shows of your dreams. Everyone watches the normal machine.
2: If you love Bob, come with me. Yes, that was a wonderful number by our orchestra organist, Raymond Price, here on the Bob Hour.
3: Yes, yes, ladies and gentlemen, we're glad to have you here. My wife, Zelma. Our dog, Snavely.
2: Did you tell him about Bob?
3: Okay, sit down, everybody. Can you hear me? Can you hear me out there? Yeah, I think it's time for a song. Ladies and gentlemen, do you want to hear a song?
4: Sucks.
2: Pump his ass.
3: Kill him.
2: Goon squad.
3: Fucking know it, normal goddamn.
5: A TV variety show has been declared an endangered species.
6: Of any waste material.

0: didn't hit one.
1: Also sold separately, Nerf Hoop, Nerf Ball, and Super Nerf.
2: Chosen you, Mr. Beale, to preach this evangel.
3: Why me?
2: Because you're on television, dummy.

0: for the final finished face to be stamped onto it.
1: But whose face?
2: Several years ago, my wife Barbara and I took this photograph. I realized I looked much older. I looked like a father.
1: Joe hated this photograph. He hated being a bald young man. Why didn't he get a hair replacement sooner?
2: I was afraid the guys would kid me. I thought it would look phony. Man, was I wrong.
1: With the Regency hair replacement invention, Joe looked years younger. But that's not all.
2: You'll be able to lead a more active life. You can swim with it on, shower with it on, play with it on. It won't come off. What's more, you'll never be bald again. And I guarantee it. I'm Joe DeSena, the Vice President of Regency for Men.
3: Hard to believe? Not with the Regency miracle hair invention. You can swim in it. It won't come off. Sleep with it on, shower with it on, play with it on. We defy anyone to detect that it's not your own hair. It's as natural as when you had all of your hair. You owe it to your family, your business, but mostly to yourself to look your very best.
4: In a concurrent life, you share a spiritual bond with...
5: Your mental eye.
4: Yeah, your mental eye, as we term it in our complicated cult jargon, is permanently enjoined to certain fictional characters, or characters that are real on Earth, too, the parallel Earth that operates alongside of ours.
5: I see.
6: Yes, so we have select...
7: We are quite certain that you are qualified to be included.
8: We're getting as qualified as we can right now.
9: Hello? What? Hello? Are you there? Are you okay? There's something wrong with the machine. There's something wrong with my TV. What happened to my TV? My TV's broken. Get it.
10: When you have a TV set in your home, you're in for a lot of surprise-filled evenings and a lot of expense. But if...
11: Weren't you and I were talking about smell-o-vision one time when they had smell-o-vision?
12: They used to have... some guy passed with that. Then they had a Hawk-vision.
11: Hawk-o-vision.
12: Or whatever, yeah. Or liquid-vision was liquid what it was. Vision. Like whenever any liquid thing was going on, a flood scene.
11: Yeah.
12: Water would splash out of the screen.
11: But the nearest thing they could get to
12: even if
11: these...
12: a bad guy would spit, you know.
11: Yeah, or a waterfall or rain or anything like that.
12: Yeah.
11: But the nearest thing they could get to it were these real crude little squirt guns mounted on either side of the TV set.
12: Yeah.
11: Whenever it would happen, it would just kind of squirt a little stream out of it.
12: They had to completely, instead of giving you glasses or something, special glasses, they gave you a whole rubber suit. And there were a lot of lawsuits when that happened because of the, electrocutions and shit. All this water running through theaters.
11: You got people sitting there and electric lights next to them, killing them and stuff.
12: Yeah. Them were lean years. But, anything to draw the audiences away
11: from
12: TV.
11: The only way you could make a buck in the movies was to
12: have a new gimmick, yeah. Some,
11: she was cute, man.
12: That 360-degree movie film they had.
13: And I believe if we ever cease to pray and cease to seek God, God will destroy this country. And I believe I'm going to live to see cities in America. Cities in this nation literally instantly destroyed. I believe I'll see it soon. You can keep your eyes on some West Coast cities. And you watch. I'll guarantee you when the majority of our population begins to turn their back on God and begins to try to tell us that a perverted lifestyle is a normal lifestyle and they have no time or tolerance for God, focus your attention and you watch, because I promise you God will not continue to leave that city, that people, without judgment.
14: Well, we've done it. We've let loose the dogs of war.

0: You two act like it was the end of the world.
1: Well, it could be.
2: But we will return to enjoy your final moment.
3: Jonathan Mathias with another bulletin. And now, as the Sino-Russian border war continues to rapidly escalate, U.S. authorities are beginning to question to what degree we will become involved in what could swiftly grow into global conflict.
4: Abort firings, interception will fragment bacilli carrying missiles. Repeat, abort firings, abort firings.
5: Tonight's presentation on the beach was, of course, fiction. All Americans share the common desire that a nuclear holocaust will never happen. And certainly an alert, prepared America is our greatest safeguard in a nuclear age.
6: I really don't know, because I don't know the situation, neither does the American people.
7: Our current policy is that we do not launch until we are under attack. Now, that danger of that policy today is the Soviets can deliver their missiles with such accuracy that they'll be able to knock out in a matter of relatively few seconds all of our ability to retaliate against the rest of the Soviet missiles.
8: Range 2 miles. Missile still deflecting. Range 1 mile. Missile detonated.
9: One penny times thousands of you sends medicine and food to a needy Tidewater family.
10: If a true alarm sounded, most of our defenses would be alerted, and within 10 minutes, many of our jets would be in flight, headed for their target. Yet under existing law, only the president could give the final order to fire our nuclear warhead.
11: Airborne at the time, as part of a special exercise we were holding called Operation Dropkick. Now, it appears that the order called for the planes to attack their targets inside Russia.
12: Russia's got the definite advantage on us right now.
13: But we need to show more strength.
11: Weapons with an average load of 40 megatons each.
14: General Turgidson, I find this very difficult to understand. I was under the impression that I was the only one in authority to order the use of nuclear weapons.
11: That's right, sir. You are the only person authorized to do so. And although I hate to judge before all the facts are in, it's beginning to look like General Ripper exceeded his authority.
15: And my little 11-year-old child, I think his mentality is much more alert than this 16-year-old boy.
16: The point is, stupidity is all around us, and it's not worth getting upset about.
17: It is not a thing a sane man would do. The doomsday machine is designed to trigger itself automatically.
18: But surely you can disarm it somehow?
17: No. It is designed to explode if any attempt is ever made to untrigger it
18: automatically.
19: Ah, it's an obvious commie trick, Mr. President. We're wasting valuable time.
20: Look at the big one.
19: We're getting ready to clobber.
21: Is money more important than people's lives?
22: And in their pursuit for private interests, a lot of chemical companies will not accept legal or even moral responsibility for the results of chemical waste pollution until absolute proof shows that a specific chemical from a specific plant caused a specific disease.
23: Treatment you receive when you do business with these industry giants. It's frequently frustrating, and to make matters worse, they don't seem to care. You won't find this attitude at Bill King's Braco.
24: Well, I'll tell you what, everything I figure is a hazard.
25: It progresses as the years go on, and eventually we'll never be able to control it.
26: If you take a look at those maps that show concentrations of various forms of cancer, that you can pick out the industrialized areas of America.
27: Are you trying to drive me crazy?
17: You've obviously never heard of Cobalt Thorium G.
0: No, what about it?
17: Cobalt Thorium G has a radioactive half-life of 93 years. If you take, say, 50 H-bombs in the 100 megaton range and jacket them with Cobalt Thorium G, when they are exploded, they will produce a doomsday shroud, a lethal cloud of radioactivity which will encircle the Earth for 93 years.
0: Oh, what a load of
26: No question. We have a problem. We all know that. But that doesn't mean that we ought to change the whole system we have, find out where the problems are, the character of the problems, and address them.
27: I want is some help. I don't want to be sent out here and forgotten with poison water. That's all I ask is for some help.
26: State of Michigan said there's nothing wrong with it. EPA come out
24: and said there is something wrong. The health department in Michigan later sends me a letter saying, it's all right, there's nothing wrong with your water, you can drink it.
27: And if you don't think that doesn't scare a mother to find out that a boy is urinating pure blood, when you know he's only got one kidney, believe me, I've had it. I cried all the way to the doctor's office.

0: Okay, one question.
1: Certain changes have been taking place here, such as the increase in the beatnik crowd and the increase of the drugs that's used and distributed by the beatniks.
2: One thing, Brent, you can save America, and that's change every person one at a time by the power of Almighty God working in that corrupt heart.
3: The gates of hell was governed, because in Bible times, government sat at the gates of the city.
4: Yes.
3: The Bible says the gates of hell shall not prevail.
4: And there's no question about it. We are going to see the most tremendous turn of events, not only in this nation, it's going to affect the whole world.
5: This, did Hitler say? Next move, Czechoslovakia.
1: There are a few beatniks in Berkeley. I'm sure from what you folks hear, you would think that the population in Berkeley is really becoming beatnik-like all the time. Well, the percentage of them is increasing a bit. But with this movie actor getting into the governor's chair, Ronald Reagan from Hollywood, I think that he's going to tame them down a little bit.
6: May I close on a personal note? I was asked once in a press interview what book I would choose if I were shipwrecked on an island and could have only one book for the rest of my life. I replied that I knew of only one book that could be read and reread and continue to be a challenge. The Bible, the Old and New Testaments. I can only add to that, my friends, that I continue to look to the scriptures today for fulfillment and for guidance. Indeed, it is an incontrovertible fact that all the complex and horrendous questions confronting us at home and worldwide have their answer in that single book.
7: The greatest day of my life.
8: God gave us a purpose. God put us here for some reason. Everything that we do here is aimed at the next world, or it ought not to be done.
9: Christian populist, right-wing activist, electronic evangelists, and Reagan strategists are united on turning out the vote on November 4th.
8: May God bless you. You who are pastors, who have been chosen by God Almighty to lead, we are talking about Christianizing America. Amen. We are talking about simply spreading the gospel in a political context.
10: In your words, you have said all no whites, meaning all non-whites, I suppose, are Satan's children. You have said that they are devil worshipers who feed their children to crocodiles, which makes you sound like a white Muslim.
11: Well, whatever it makes me sound like, sir, these things that I base the arguments upon, the difference of race, is from a biblical standpoint. Certainly you can educate a dog or a monkey, but he's still a dog and he's still a monkey. The same thing about a Negro.
10: Well, that's not quite true, because you named...
11: Nobody wrote our textbooks. The white race wrote their own textbooks. They created and designed and then wrote textbooks about them.
10: Mm-hmm. Were you aware that there are Negroes who are writing textbooks today and teaching in school?
11: I'm aware that Negroes are doing it today, but they got their teaching from the white race.
10: Well, who cares where they got it? The point is they're...

0: gangway for the Lord God Jehovah.
1: Here comes the Lord.
2: I hope the Lord likes my robe. I wonder what the Lord coming over here for. Ooh. Do I look all right?
1: You're right.
0: Is you been baptized?
3: Amen.
0: Is you been baptized?
3: Amen.
0: Is you been baptized?

0: Let the fish fry proceed.
1: My friend, God Almighty does not hear the prayer of a Jew, for how in the world can God hear the prayer of a man who says Jesus Christ is not the true Messiah? It is blasphemous. We need to bring the world to the foot of the cross.
2: And we have been dealing with and showing who these people were and telling you that they were representatives of all the 12 tribes of Israel, who were without a question Anglo-Saxon, Celtic, kindred peoples, because that's the true Israel of the Bible. That's who the true Israel of the Bible is.
3: I shall go down in history as the greatest German.
4: Not associated with him.
5: We like to think of ourselves as the ultimate minority, the subgeniuses, the
6: final organization,
5: the final, the most understood minority.
7: If you don't take us seriously, and rightfully so, what happens if they cross us? You know, maybe we pray or something, but most often we don't know about it. We are in this until the Lord himself comes back and rescues all of us.
8: All right, cut him off.
9: Leave him on.
10: This is Doug Smith, radio operator. I'm going to bring you a piece of that green cheese for sure.
11: Bob?
12: The message is now part of and registered in your subconscious mind. 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
14: 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This is Reverend Ivan Stang, Sacred Scribe of the First Orthodox Megafist Temple Lodge of the Church of the Subgenius, with Pastor Buck Naked of the First Naked Church of the Subgenius. The opinions expressed are not necessarily those of this radio station. Before the sermon, a message concerning Bob Dobbs, living avatar of Slack, and saint of Salem, one planet.
15: Are we controlled by secret forces? Do you ever get the feeling that free will is a joke? Do people think you're strange?
16: Do you? Then you may be on the right track.
15: Then you are probably better than most people. Yes, your kind shall triumph.
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17: Now, see another dimension on your TV. 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
19: Bob's promise is to widen the scope and nature of abnormal behavior, to explore new ways of going over the edge and coming right back.
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19: and channel them into an illusion of creativity that will fool normals and get you sex.

0: KNON 90.9 FM, Dallas, Fort Worth. And this is Reverend Ivan Stang, Pastor Buck Naked, and I are... So glad to be
1: hi, girls.
0: On the air in Dallas. You know, because it's about time that this city got the word of Bob. Because these are the end times, folks. And the time's running out. But in the meantime, oh, it feels so good to have the power.
2: The
0: sheer power over men's minds that comes with this amazing and very difficult to technically operate. You can hear me switching the little Wellmans around here. 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
1: May I make a request of our listening audience?
0: Yes, Brother Naked. Please do.
1: If any of you out there are DJs at this station, and if you know where to play that, where to find that Violent Femmes record, where I can play Blister in the Sun on it, I'd sure appreciate it. So give us a call at the station if you are a DJ here and you know where that record, Violent Femmes, is stashed.
0: And remember, folks, only on KNON can you hear the kind of, well, what you're going to be hearing. Those other stations, those neutered stations, they cannot take the uncensored word of Bob. They thought that they might be able to use it, but when they found the full truth, they couldn't take it. Plus, they can't take as many edits and cuts as you're going to be hearing on this show. This will probably have more edits and cuts per hour than any other show in Dallas or possibly world history.
1: We got sports later, too. Table sports.
0: That's right, sports and a lot of music and media barrage tapes and lessons in Slack that will...

0: Yes. Yes, dear friends. And let's see. That was, thank you, Buck. That was a beautiful hymn, and that did anoint my gland. I must warn everybody that I have a cold tonight. It's sort of it's the subgenius virus, and anybody who hears my voice while listening has it. There's a chance that you may catch it. It depends on what kind of radio you have, whether you're in the car. But you should be in headphones if you can. Get your headphones on and your tape decks ready if you're the kind of person that tapes stuff that you can't ever hear any other place, because there are going to be some stereo rampages and audio whip-arounds unlike anything you've ever heard. Some pretty abnormal material coming up here. So first thing up, this is... We got this record in the mail from this guy named Zug's Rift in Los Angeles. This is some of the most beautiful music I've ever heard.
1: Judgments, which I'm not. It certainly ain't no permanent solution. Who knows when another one may come along?
2: I can't see all that.
1: One of you, take it. I don't care anymore.
2: You make me choose.
1: Run goddamn keys.
2: Cut me no.
1: Need to say anyhow.
3: The last roundup.
2: Afraid of heights.
1: But then you're too far gone.
2: Eyes wide open.
1: Time to cut off your allowance.

Bad day at Black Rock! You thought you could foresee what was to transpire! But you were too busy being out of commission! Something's moving inside! It's a sure thing, Daddy-O! Time to settle! Rustle us up some grub!

0: too much for even the stoutest brains to take. In fact, the more alert and intelligent you are, the quicker you'll likely be driven to suicide by the sheer hideousness of what you'll be seeing. Will you be ready? Will you still be sane enough to laugh when that which must come to pass comes to pass? Will you ever get slack?
1: Break out of that glass box.
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3: In a country where freedom of religion is guaranteed by the Constitution, anything is likely to develop. Enter the Church of the Subgenius, billing itself as the weirdest cult on earth. What do they believe in? Everything. Who do they believe in? A mysterious character named Bob.
4: Bob is the culmination of that to which man has aspired throughout his long and slackless history. Bob is what will bring slack to planet Earth.
5: And to you, young man.
6: Bob founded the church mainly to help unmask the conspiracy. And we're talking about the conspiracy.
7: What matters?
8: Just believe in the power of dogs.
5: I believe
8: in Bob. Reach out for him.
9: Feel the healing power.
10: There you go. See, now, do you remember anything? Does it hurt? No. See, no problem. No problem with Bob, right?
11: Basically, two factions out there right now. It's us and them.
4: Friend, have you ever heard the expression, there's no slack in this world? A lot of people have to ask me what slack is. And that's sad, mister. They were born with slack. Oh, yeah, you were born with slack. But the conspiracy took it away. The conspiracy made you want to be normal. That's what the conspiracy is all about.
12: And the conspiracy is a patchwork of different things. Some are nations, some are products, some are hypnotic television shows, some are bad pills.
13: And no one has ever met Bob, the leader of our church, no one has ever met. Because, as you know, all cults, their leaders are usually pretty hard to find. And Bob is no exception.
12: Bob will help you dig your own weirdness. I was getting messages in the back of my brain. And I just kept hearing the word Bob.
14: They said your mind is in this jar, and then they poured it down the sink.
15: So geniuses are the class of people who can't be classified. Bob has taken winos on the street and turned them into millionaires overnight. By the same token, he has taken millionaires and given them the slack they always needed all along as winos.
16: We are the first non-tax-exempt church around. We're the first industrial church. And we're not disputing any of your belief systems, because we believe in just about every one of them anyway.
17: Wow.
18: Got it, dead center.
19: Those primitive peasants didn't believe our story, but they believed it when the mushroom cloud blasted them off the island.
20: I forgot to ask you about that.
19: By the time I got to Dotstock, got
21: kill me that Bob may live.
19: I asked him, why are you alive?
18: Dead center.
22: Hold on to the phone.
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1: Check orange light sequence 2.
2: Yeah, well, at least out here in space where we don't talk about nothing, there's lots of continuity.
1: Check emergency override switch.
2: But don't worry, little subgeniuses. This war that we're trying to start on the air right now isn't for you.
3: More book. More book.
4: You're absolutely amazing.
3: Yeah, I know. Want some more book?
5: I don't know. It's got some nice big fat places you can just blast your fist right into it.
6: Kill me!
7: Yeah, we paid for them bombs. Why couldn't we get the thrill of pushing the button?
8: That's right. If I paid for that school, I want to blow it up.
9: What if I go anyway and I can pretend? Because, you know, after something's happened, all you have left is a memory, so you can just pretend it can fix
7: yourself. Oh, I wouldn't worry about the memories, none.
9: But then I won't have the Kodak.
7: It was just a bad dream that,
9: the past memories of my life that I no longer live. That would be awful.
7: And let's have an awful little
9: your memories. You didn't expect me to be listening tonight.
7: Your memories
9: just
7: are fading.
9: I heard you guys came.
7: Oh, your memories are fading. Even as you speak, your memories are fading. Oh, your thoughts are gone.
10: There are people floating about unregulated, you know.
7: They're not right your own.
11: Everybody's floating around.
7: Oh, your memories
11: in the morning
7: are fading.
11: After the bomb.
7: Where do I come from?

0: living things.
1: A true god at the moon?
0: No, Antilia.
2: Bob is fill in the blank.

0: Let him. Let him into your life. Let God protect you. He wants to protect you.
1: Free.
0: He must protect you. He has to protect
1: Free.
0: You.
1: Free.
0: Jehovah
1: Bob.
0: One says Bob will protect you.
1: Free. Bob.
0: If you send a dollar.
2: And I have so much I would like to say. So please bear with me if sometimes this doesn't make much sense.
3: It's realistic. Second question is what?
4: Hold up, Anthony.
3: Is this a miracle? What kind of a miracle?
4: And women.
3: Is this a parable? What's the point?
5: Lay your hands on the radio. Lay your hands on the radio, man in the home. And we're going to look to God.
6: Such a change. Just imagine the New York of 1980, when everyone has a number instead of a name, and the government tells you whom you should marry. Just imagine 1980.
7: Introduced, and people will have a number in their hand and in their forehead. They'll be given a
8: okay, your code number once more. 237, and you're calling from Dallas. Okay, thank you.
7: In this world, and without it, you can starve.
9: Amen. We're living in turmoil, perilous, chaotic times. Praise the Lord. And these times are not going to get any better, my friend. Amen. They're going to get worse and worse.
10: Opium is still the primary plan that the United States has for dealing with its people in the event of a nuclear attack.

0: of judgment. Two sides.
1: Mockery of everything that's decent and wholesome. And I challenge you to point out national talk shows that do not belittle sexual fidelity, purity, that they do not belittle the marriage union and the family lifestyle, that they don't literally flaunt illicit lifestyles. I mean, I challenge you to show me a talk show that doesn't make light of God.
2: The Subgenius Foundation, the Reverend.
3: Yes, friends, this is one of those talk shows. Pastor Naked here is...
4: Ted Stack.
3: Oh, I'm sorry. Pastor Naked had to step out, and we've got Ted Stack is here with some sort of a sacred sports report. Take it away, Ted.
5: Thank you, Doug. Yeah, Ted Stack with the sports, and in the Table Football League, the Dallas Assassins posted the first tournament sweep posted ever by the Assassins, and the Assassins have won every game. That was Friday night at the George Westby's pub that the Assassins entered. The Assassins won the gold again, the 10th career gold for the Dallas Assassins, and well, the Assassins just looked tough the other night. I'll tell you, I was watching the bowl myself, and I just couldn't stand it. Anyway, number two was the Midway Thing. The Midway Thing's entered twice and come in second twice. Then number three was the Mexican Mafia, and number four was last time's champion, the EJ Express. Back to you, Doug.
3: Thanks. And what have we been playing? At one point, you heard the Nuclear Beauty Parlor by the Nuclear Beauty Parlor. Beautiful song there. And, of course, Zug's Rift. And a little bit of Fire Sign Theater. That was the wrong piece. I wasn't trying. At every step of the game, I've stumbled over the equipment situation over here, and it's great. There is a path to slack in terror, and so we'll go back once again to what we originally wanted to play. Thank you.
4: This is the chinchilla show.
6: No, great. They don't bite, Well, Ken, as you know, chinchillas, or mutated chinchillas like these, blue mutants we call them.
7: Is that because of their peculiar coloration, Brad, that makes them so rare?
6: No, they were first crossbred or introduced, as we say, by Alistair Blue, a mutations expert who's been into the raising of these little sweethearts.
7: Careful there. Is he getting away?
6: That's all right. We got a lot more of them, and they do that, and that's part of the fun of raising them. And they're very clean animals.
7: I wanted to ask about that.
6: They're very clean. And if they do mess, as we refer to it, they'll do it in their little cages, and it doesn't make any difference. And they dig a little hole for it.
7: Is that what this one's doing here? Can we get a close-up of that?
6: No. No, this one's just trying to get away. That's his mate over there. That's the one they're trying to catch.
7: Well, look at that. They just caught it. That's... Our floor manager just told me they stepped on it.
6: That's a female. That's a squirrel, as we say. Those bright colors around the snout. Nose rings, we call them. They differentiate between them. And, of course, you just cover them up with this Nair guard, and they won't breed.
7: They can't breed?
6: No. They can't breed.
7: There's one crawling up my leg.
6: But seriously, Brad, Ken, we want them to breed as much as possible, and this guard is only used, of course, when you're away on vacation, you know, and it becomes inconvenient for them to...
7: Brad, now, how could we... Let's go over to that demonstration.
6: Oh, sure.
7: Go.
6: Well, I'm going to show you how absolutely trouble-free these little animals are.
7: Get back here.
6: If you have kids like I know I have, you'll want to watch this very carefully now.
7: We got a big close-up right there of the little...
6: If you just stay still here.
7: Yep.
6: Now, I'm going to put out this lighted cigarette on this chinchilla now. There. Now, you can see I'm just letting it burn there. It doesn't harm the coat at all.
7: Oh, that's amazing.
6: Yeah, it certainly is.
7: Well, how's it's still smoking there.
6: Yes.
7: Well, how is this possible, Ken?
6: Well, Brad, this chinchilla is entirely synthetic.
7: That's fantastic.
6: And with these little fellas raised in your spare time in the playhouse or the garage or the slaves' quarters, you'll be making hay while the sun shines, and at midnight, too, with mutant flu.
7: Thank you. Thank you, Brad. And you two little... What's his name?
6: Doesn't have a name. They're all his name.
7: Oh, well, thank you. Just a moment. We'll tell you the numbers to call.
8: One, two, three.

0: Hi, girls. It's Pastor Buck Naked here. Well, we just heard a cover by some friends of ours, the Swinging Erudites, of that famous Sex Pistols classic, I Want to Be an Anarchy in the UK is what it's really called. Well, I'm going to tell you a little bit about our devival we're going to foist on you at the Twilight Room. It's called Circle A Ranch, for those in the know, but most people think of it as the Twilight Room. It's strictly in downtown Dallas, right at about ground zero of downtown, right at Central and Main. So how more downtown could you get than that?
1: The scariest club in town.
0: The scariest club in town.
1: It's where the down home for real people go.
0: That's right.
1: You see
0: the Batmobile more often there than anywhere else in
1: town.
0: That's
1: right.
0: And we're going to have us a devival down there, the Subgenius Scary Ball. We got my band, More Drunk Cowboys, Reverend Buck with More Drunk Cowboys, and Doctors for Bob. Hang on to your legs, kids,
1: because right.
0: Doctors for Bob is going to be there.
1: Plus, the Reverend Chastity Belt, and I'm sure a lot of you folks will be wanting to see Miss Belt, or Reverend Sister Belt, I guess we'd call her. She's going to...
0: I think we can say...
1: Remember, this is a masquerade ball, disguises only. This is the weekend before Halloween, October 26th. Be there or be... damned for eternity.
0: Yeah, that's
1: mayhaps.
0: Right. That's right. And I'll tell you something else. If I know who you are, when I see you, you can't come in because you've got to be in such good disguise that even I won't be able to whiff you. I won't even be able to smell who you are, much less see who you are. So I want you to disguise your smell, your sigh stench, the stench of your mind. I don't even want to know how you think when you get in there. I don't want to know how you look, and I don't want to know how you smell. And I don't want to have to smell your thoughts with my third nostril that's behind the other two. Because I've been to Dobbstown and had the sacred surgery and had
1: third
0: nostril.
1: Oh, yes, our jungle settlement.
0: Opened up, yes. And it's becoming more like a city in the jungles every day.
1: Great to see all those young zombies at work. They call themselves zombies. That's not a derogatory term.
0: Zombies for Bob. They bought the operation.
1: Some of them come back time and time again to be killed and reborn again in Bob because
0: and
1: it feels
0: re-killed,
1: so good.
0: Re-killed in Bob.
1: Burned in the fire of his mighty pipe. They let Bob smoke them.
0: You know, Reverend Stang, we've been talking about slack and taking a break here or there.
1: But,
0: you know, when the word of the death of Bob came through, one time when Bob was killed, it didn't last too long, but Bob was killed in Frisco a while ago.
1: Well, he's still dead, Buck.
0: Well, he's still kind of dead, but, you know, his pipe came back
1: anyway. Yeah, Bob can't, I mean, just because Bob's body is in Lucite, preserved in Lucite at the top of some nameless skyscraper downtown, doesn't
0: the pipe
1: mean
0: lives on.
1: That he ain't still watching you Subgenius members out there, you members of the church that think, oh, Bob's dead, well, he ain't looking now. I can quit sinning. Oh, I can go get a job and work for the conspiracy because Bob's dead.
0: Well, anyway, while that was happening, when Bob was killed, I was not in San Francisco where they killed him. I was in Malaysia. I was in Dobbstown. And right when the word came through, it was really eerie. I was fropping up in a little temple with some other ministers and folks who work in the temples or sort of slack off in the temples, we should say. And it was weird. This big racket started up down the street. We went to look what was going on. And when they heard that Bobby got killed, everyone started working.
1: Oh, it's a disgusting, it's a crooked and perverse nation, folks. And if you don't know what we're talking about,
0: yeah,
1: it's too bad.
0: It's too bad. It's because we're on the air and you're not.
1: That's
0: you can
1: right.
0: look at it that way.
1: Yeah.
0: And you know, it's a crooked and perverse nation. Little girls, they make them dress up nasty, and you can see every little wrinkle, every line, and every little cleave, you see everything. And their parents tell them to dress like that in their school.
1: Because
0: they tell them it's humanistic. Well, it's going to come a judgment, and the fist, the flying stark fist of removal is coming down on this nation, and I'm going to be glad, because I'm going to be escaping in the escape vessel rocket ship, and y'all can fry for all I care, because I'm tired of y'all, and you don't want to hear about Bob.
1: Pastor Naked, let's get back to this, let's get back to the inspirational side of the message here, and just quit bad-mouthing the lost. Yeah, we tend to preach to the saved all the time. I imagine there'll be some people who may, if they listen closely to the lessons that we're about to continue playing, they will be able to forge through the density of the mix to the incredible Captain Beefheart song,
2: okay,
1: which we'll
2: but
1: play
2: I'd
1: at
2: like
1: the
2: to
1: end.
2: Speak to
1: oh, by the way, wait, one
2: well,
1: very
2: I do
1: important
2: want to say
1: thing.
2: This.
1: Go ahead.
2: To the conspiracy dupes, though. Please, don't stop me on the street tomorrow and start blaming all the troubles of the world on the Subgenius Church. I mean, you guys had your chance, so let's
1: That's
2: get
1: right.
2: real, okay?
1: Okay, this is KNON 90.9 FM in Dallas-Fort Worth, and this is another media barrage tape from the Subgenius Foundation. We'll be reading our address for information at the end of the broadcast.
3: Right, Virgil. We are different. Thanks to Jesus, the Genetic Engineering Corporation of American States.
4: Mommy, too?
3: Yep, the whole family.
4: Is everybody like us?
3: No, son, but we're working on it. Round the clock. Soon everyone will be a superior biospecies.
4: Wowee. I want to be a genetic engineer just like you, Pop.
3: You will, Virg, if you don't baggy. It can lead to photon confusion.
4: Don't baggy. For a healthier, happier biosuperior.

0: the future. Yes, this bustling world of a thousand moods reflects the dreams of its ambitious inhabitants, dreams already realized of man's triumph over nature, where humans no longer suffer self-inflicted pains, where one is made to enjoy life.
1: All the signs point to serious health damage. There are no winners in a nuclear war.
2: The minute you have another war, there's not going to be any war left, I don't think. Because we're going to blow one another to pieces.
3: Because in this day and time, we don't know what we're going to come to.
4: There's not going to be anything left for the kids. I mean, there's not going to be a world left. And we're all going to end up digging our own holes. As soon as we dig them, they're going to fall in on us.
5: I don't think anybody would know what to do. Even possibly the president.
6: The only two religions, guns. The guns create your own reality. Not a gun, create my own reality.
7: What is the church's priorities? What's important to you guys?
8: Mainly the quest for slack.
9: The casting out of false prophets.
10: And controlling time. Those are our three main goals, I guess.
7: Mm-hmm. Slack.
9: Slack. It's something we all need. And I know that lots of people out there listening right now are feeling a terrible shortage of slack.
10: A shortage that can be get enough of.
9: That's right. That's right. And we can help them to get slack, George.
11: Man, the world is filled with a bunch of kooky ideas and concepts about the Bible. 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
19: Compadres queridos, abrazando Tony del culo a la mano, y tengo algunos nuevos muy importantes. 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Bob Dodge? ¿Están informados con la Iglesia del Subgenio? Yo pensé que no.
20: These humans will not wake up. Only the return of Jesus or intervention by some cosmic superintelligence can save us now. And only Bob can bring about either one properly. If you don't want to boil your brains in the zombie business corridors of empty pinkness or grinding poverty, if you don't want to feel the meat cook off your bones in a nuclear oven that was once your hometown, you better drop your mental candy bars and step out under the blinding light of the sun and make witness to what you really are. Yes, you better be ready to jump. From the econo-cataclysm, those who knew how to climb up the conspiracy job tree and better know how to climb back down again. They're going to be stuck up there when the heat rises. You look around you. The signs are everywhere. American social patterns have already gone away. Family is all broken apart. Morals have degenerated into a venereal TV swamp. Drug abuse and perverted sex are taught in schools, just like the Roman Empire before it fell. Collapse is nearly total now. It may become in the final few years we'll mutilate our children beyond our wildest nightmares. Yes, it's everywhere. The money changes.

0: resurgence, which in turn allows the great witch burning. Look, there we already have demon-infiltrated normalcy shock troops going by the hellishly ironic name of Moral Majority. Good God, are these supposed to be Christians? They've got Jesus and the devil all mixed up. Make no mistake, Subgenius Foundation is with Jesus, the fighting Jesus, not some long-haired mushmouth. We're with Brother Roll-Up and Free Enterprise in America. We're no communist tools of Satan.
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2: 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We do listen to your calls. Hour of Slack is taking your calls. We cannot take them over the air live. 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But I've been listening to a few folks, and I've got a few things to say over the air.
4: So please bear with me if sometimes this doesn't make much sense.
2: Herzendug called and asked us if the Subgenius Church recognizes the Discordian Church. We have not only recognized the Discordian Church, but we've incorporated their entire belief system into ours. And Reverend Stang, would you care to comment anything on Discordianism?
4: It's realistic.
5: It is realistic.
2: Okay. And also, DDT Agent called and offered to rip off the record Violent Femmes for me, because I've just got to play that song Blister in the Sun for you. If not tonight, then next week. Remember, Hour of Slack is on 11:30 to 12:30 on KNON, The Voice of the People. But the DDT Agent...
6: Fantastic things have already happened.
2: DDT Agent, I'd like to say to you, if you want that record in the record store, just take it. It belongs to you. You earned it.
5: That's right. Legalize pornography and ban work, my friend.
6: This is because the planet on which you're residing has entered the space age.
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0: Saint Captain Beefheart.
1: All right, now, I want to tell you all a few things. First of all, that you're listening to KNON 90.9, Dallas-Fort Worth, Arlington. And I'd like to say a few other things. We've got some great shows on KNON. You're listening to the debut of the Hour of Slack right now. We're on 11:30 to 12:30 on Sunday nights. By the way, Sunday is not the true Sabbath. The true Sabbath is Woden's Day, Wednesday.
0: That's right.
1: I would like to tell you all that we've got some other great shows. The Dharma Wheel, which is on the weekdays. I'm not sure exactly what time. We got a schedule over there. He'll find out for me. The Dharma Wheel, Robin's show. And we've got Stare Hard Saturday afternoons from 2 to 4. And from 4 to 5, my friend Cabe does a little thing called Audio Abuse. And we've got a little promo for you to hear right now.
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5: Audio Abuse.
1: That was great. Man, I enjoyed the heck out of that. We would have played that anyway, even if it wasn't having anything to do with the station. I enjoyed the hell out of that. You know, the doctor music trend and anti-music has a lot to do with noise, not music, too.
6: I know, but the problem with doctor bands and anti-music bands is sooner or later they learn how to play those instruments.
1: And, dang it.
6: And then you end up being able to dance to them like you can dance at Doctors for Bob and More Drunk Cowboys at the Twilight Room coming up October 26th. Well, in the meantime, friends, I'm afraid that our time is starting to run out, and it's sad that we only have 1 hour for each of these religious broadcasts, but it all balances out in one great religious evacuation. And I would recommend reading Prescriptures 16, 14, 17, 18, and you can write for information on how to order these precious tapes. And we need blankets, my friends, for these precious boys and girls at the Home for Slackless Children. Your contributions also keep those we hate starving to death. I command you to spill your gift seed pledge of 100 pounds of dollar bills in my lap, for this will buy modeling clay and transformer toys for these poor children. Dobbs will bless you for planting this seed, Faith. Ah, yes. Amen. And now, my friends, the announcer will give our mailing address where you can write for information.
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0: folks. 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
0: 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Praise Bob. And
1: yes.
0: Watch them VU meters now, Pastor Naked. He's a fighting preacher, I'll tell you. It's a squirting universe. And praise Bob, and let there be slack.

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1: I am Buck Naked!
2: 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You hear me? Recording. Everything's going fine. No trouble.
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3: 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This is Reverend Ivan Stang, Sacred Scribe of the First Orthodox Megaphys Temple Lodge of the Church of the Subgenius, with Pastor Buck Naked of the First Naked Church of the Subgenius. 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
6: But you tried everything. 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
8: 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Yes, fear the stark fist of removal no longer. Become physically attractive overnight. Attain status, luck, prosperity by blowing them off.
6: Bob's promise is to widen the scope and nature of abnormal behavior, to explore new ways of going over the edge, and coming right back. To bring back those who couldn't make it on their own, to help you create the highest possible earnings from the psychodynamics of abnormality, to turn conspiracy-implanted personality disorders around and channel them into an illusion of creativity that will fool normals and get you sex.

0: nachos on.
1: Okay, I was just checking the ears of the listeners to make sure, Buck, that they're that they're tied in and that they're in stereo. But yes, folks, we are actually traveling in a car while doing this show. We've got three tape decks in here and a little rec turntable, all hooked up to batteries. Buck did all this, it powered everything up. And since we can't do live call-ins yet because we're not experienced enough radio preachers, is why, because KNON doesn't have insurance against slander. Since we can't do live call-ins, we're just going to take the show public, face-to-face, live, on the road. We are live, and we're using a microwave transmitter. It costs over $1,000 just to use tonight. In the back of the mobile studio, and it's
2: so we're bringing the show to you.
1: That's right. We are bring. We're if we may be driving. You look out your window, and if you see the Bobmobile driving by, well, you can wave to us. Don't turn your radio up too loud, because we'll have terrible feedback.
2: We've got our glowing Bob faces pasted over our real faces. So if you just look into a car and you see two glowing Bob heads, then you'll know it's us.
1: Yeah, and if you don't know, if you can't recognize Bob, then we don't want to know you. You're not good enough. Oh, yes. Well, and so we're gonna continue the subject. We'll be back after we stop and get some gas in the mobile studio here.
3: Right. My friend, and he's leading me somewhere.
4: Are you leading us

0: on, which, in a few years, will bring more wondrous and miraculous change and more insanity and destruction than all of mankind's history and prehistory before it. Brings a new destiny for America. A time of cataclysmic economic change that will offer untold riches and power to those in the know, while billions of deserving conspiracy dupes fry in hell on Earth. Uncontrolled thinking, controlled by Bob, will usher in a spiritual rebirth and a cascade of astounding mysteries, supernatural riches, and a restoration of lost psychic abilities that will totally transform the lives of those who dare to seek them and pay for them. That's right, you're lucky to live in the end time.
1: Here's my money, Bob!
2: Wise up! They're out to get you! The different are being silenced by a global conspiracy. Weird men arise! Find out who they are and how to smash them!
0: You probably already knew that the U.S. government is a sham. Something propped up there for you to blame. But did you know that the real powers that be are not even people? That they are actually shambling, unbelievable, unmentionable, unthinkable things?
2: Yes,
0: Jehovah is
3: an alien and still threatens this planet. Defy the sinister star forces which mock us all. Evil demons have kept the truth from humanity for thousands of years. God has been misquoted all this time. His actual words may disturb you, but Bob Dobbs is a bulwark against the unbearable fear and anxiety tormenting mankind.

0: But yes, it feels so good to be out here. The stuffy radio studio. Well, that's good enough for those other DJs, I suppose. But this is a living ministry, dear friends. This is a live outreach. We're gonna reach out. There's a 7-Eleven. We could reach out to there and get a couple of packs of Marlboros. Really get into some false slack.
1: That's right.
0: Let's see, where's the show script? There is a script. We always have. This is probably the most scripted show on KNON.
1: That's right.
0: See if you can read it.
1: Ah, yes. Okay. Well, tonight we're on KNON 90.9 FM, Dallas Fort Worth,
0: in stereo.
1: Thank you, KNON. If you like what we play, give us a call. What is the number here?
0: Well, we don't have a phone in the car.
1: That's okay. They can still call us. Is it 7490?
0: I don't know. I think it is. It's 833-7490. That's right, friends.
1: And you can call us as soon as we put a record on. I want you to give us a call.
0: Because we're going
1: to
0: be going.
1: We'll talk to you very carefully. And if you're cool, but if you're really stupid enough to be on the show with us, we will let you be on the show with us.
0: Well,
1: we have that worked out.
0: We have that option. We have that blood covenant, my friend, with Wotan.
1: Look at this already. 999 BJX.
0: Uh-huh. That Texas license plate, no less, in front of us.
1: See, now, we'll interpret that numerology for you. Now, 999 is the number of Bob.
0: They've got a 999 in their license plate, and they wonder why they've been battered and hit every time they leave their car in a parking lot. Friends, they don't...
1: Or why these flying saucers seem to harass them all the time.
0: Yeah. Probably. That's probably what happened.
1: I mean, it's just aliens looking for a good time. I mean, if you've been locked up in a spaceship for however many billions of years...

0: takes to get here, I mean, you'd want a little too.
1: You'd be out joyriding and buzzing a few primitive Earth vehicles.
0: Offer like that, you wouldn't turn it down.
1: 999 is the number of Bob, friends, and that's why it's not that Bob is the Antichrist upside down. Bob is the if anything, he's the anti-Antichrist, which doesn't mean he's the Messiah. Nay, Bob denies that he is the Messiah. He doesn't want you thinking that, because he knows you're going to think it anyway. You're going to wonder. You'll think it's too good to be true, though. And friends, this is KNON, live on the road, transmitting by microwave. We are working the way subgenius doctors work best, which is while wandering aimlessly. And we've got some great material, some more great material to play for you all the way through here. What do we have?

favorite song for sure. Oh, we're out of that Belfast battle zone. Slave driver drove his tank into his reserve parking spot and stepped out looking like Margaret Thatcher. The war was on. Ah, the keys on the typewriter had sharp points that kept sticking into our fingers. The dictating equipment started asking us questions, and our beepers sent electric shocks just through our body like a cattle prod. Out in the warehouse, the trucks kept banging into the docks, not even thinking about stopping. Oh, our frail bodies were strapped to the chairs, and our chairs were chained to the desks. Our pleas for justice were ignored, and the end seemed near. But we busted our Margaret Thatcher slave driver's little bitty balls. We've charged out of their brick fortress. The streets are ours because

0: Once more, it's time to sit back, relax, and listen to another episode in the ongoing story of Amos and Andy. Today, Andy returned to New York after being missing for more than 2 weeks. Before seeing the rest of his friends, Amos thought it would be a good idea to have a talk with Andy privately and find out just what happened. Therefore, a secret meeting has been called between Amos, the Kingfish, and Andy at the Lodge Hall, where we now find the boys talking it over. Here they are.
1: Well now, Brother Andy, first of all, we want to welcome you back and tell you that we've been worried. Ain't that right, Amos?
2: I gotta tell you, Andy, we couldn't sleep at night.
1: Well, I didn't know y'all was worried, or I would have dropped your postcard.
2: Well, what did you think we was? The last time we seed you was running down the alley.
1: I met the sweetest gal in Atlanta you ever seed in your life, and I crazy about her. Well, Brother Andy, tell us this now. What happened?
3: Well, I tell you.
2: We thought we'd talk to you before we talked to the rest of the people in town here, because everybody's waiting to talk to you.
3: Well, the first thing, I got a friend by the name of Hannibal Jr., and he introduced me to this gal.
2: No, Andy. We talking about what happened after you slid down a drain pipe.
3: Well, I went down to Atlanta and met this gal. I had my picture in the Atlanta paper and everything.
1: How did you get to Atlanta?
3: I want to tell you one thing. I might be a big fish in a little pond here in New York, but in Atlanta, I was a whale in a goldfish bowl.
2: But tell me this, Andy. What we is worried about, what we've been worried about, is how you got away from them crooks when they started chasing you down the alley.
3: I kept running.
2: Well, why in the world didn't you let us know where you was? We've been looking for you. The police has been looking for you. Everybody's been looking for you.
3: Well, you know when I run, I keep running. But boys, I'm going to tell you, this gal that I met, you ain't never seen no Georgia peach no sweeter than she is.
2: Andy, stop talking about the gal.
3: And another thing, when I went down to Atlanta and walked down Decatur Street, I had all the money in my pocket in $1 bills. I had a roll that would choke a horse, and every time I'd get in a store or something, I'd pull out this roll. I had a crowd around me there all the time.
1: Yeah, we know all that, Andy.
3: Then the committee in charge of the jitterbug contest. You know, that's a big thing down there. They wanted to know if I would award the grand prize.
2: What are you doing wearing glasses with that ribbon on there?
3: Well, I gotta be the man that I is. I is dignified.
1: Well, forget about all that stuff and tell us what we want to know, will you?
3: Let me tell you about this other thing.
1: All right, go ahead, Andy.
3: So the next thing that happened, I goes to this jitterbug contest and sit in a box with the chairman of the committee. So it's time for me to give the grand prize, the big loving cup. So as I handed the prize to the gal, I say, hang around, don't go home yet, I want to talk to you.
2: Uh-huh.
3: And, gentlemen, that is the gal that I gonna marry.
1: Yeah, well, that's great.
2: Yeah, he's the same old Andy, all right.
3: So then the gal hung around, and I talked to her. And I told her that she was the greatest jitterbug I ever seen. I told her that I used to live down there, but now I'm from New York City. And then I told her that I loved her.
2: Right off the bat, huh?
3: She was staying with her grandma in Atlanta, but she was from Augusta, Georgia. So I went over and met her grandma, and I think that she'll come up here and we'll get married in August.
1: Yes, same old Andy.
3: Yeah, it'll be an August wedding, unless I married a gal that I met on the train coming home, a girl that lives in Brooklyn that went down south to see her people on her vacation. And when I tell you that she's pretty, I don't know if she's a jitterbug, but she's the sweetest gal I ever seen.
2: Well, now listen, Andy, let us tell you what happened here.
3: Oh, by the way, when you see me in the newsreel, how'd that look?
1: You looked all right, Andy, but listen to us a minute, will you, and tell us something. Don't forget the police is still looking for them crooks.
3: And by the way, I has been going in business in Atlanta, too.
2: You gone in business in Atlanta?
3: Oh, I might have to go back down there 6 times a year.
4: What kind of business?
3: The Andrew H. Brown Enterprises Limited.
4: Well, that sounds pretty good. Was business good down there?
3: Now, I figured that a live wire like me, with all the tricks I'd unlearned in New York, could go back down there and make a lot of money. So I thunk it over, pro and con, and I opened up the Andrew H. Brown Enterprises Limited.
2: What kind of business is it?
3: I bought a push cart with some fruit on it that stands on a corner, and I got a boy working for me.
4: A push cart?
3: I paid $1 for the cart, and I bought $1's worth of fruit, and if everything goes all right, why, we'll put in vegetables later. I split with a fellow that's working for me, and he sends me the money every week.
4: That's the Andrew H. Brown Enterprises Limited?
3: We're starting out with a push cart, and we're going to work up to a horse and a wagon and then into a store. Well, this is going to be one of the biggest things after it gets big that ever was.
4: Now, Andy, when you slid down the drain pipe...
3: By the way, everybody down there call me Mr. Brown.
4: When you slid down the drain pipe and you started running down the alley, what happened?
3: I kept running. How do you think I got away?
2: Well, then these crooks didn't catch you.
3: You see, I figured that if I tried to hide around New York here, these crooks would get me, because they knowed where I worked. So what I done, I kept running until I got to a taxi cab. The taxi cab took me to a subway, and I got on the subway, went downtown, got off the subway, got a sandwich, caught another taxi cab, and went to the train and went to Atlanta.
2: Well, why didn't you phone us or something, Andy?
3: Son, while I was running, wasn't no phones near me.
4: The whole town has been upset. We had emergency meetings. The police been looking for you. Now, Brother Andy, I want to tell you this.
3: Yeah, go ahead.
4: There's been a reward offered, and I was the one that seed you first in the newsreel.
3: Well, that's why I come back here, to get the reward.
2: You come back to get it?
3: Well, what's funny about that? I knowed where I was all the time.
2: They ain't going to give you no reward, Andy.
3: Then I'll sue them.
2: Wait a minute. Your friends here in town offered to put up $2 and $3 apiece. And then we went around and talked to all the merchants in town, so the merchants agreed to put up the money.
3: I'll sue every friend I got. I'll call them all John Doe.
4: Wait a minute, Andy. You can't get the reward yourself. Somebody else has got to get it.
3: Well, I think I ought to have it.
2: I don't think nobody ought to get it.
3: And by the way, that gal in Atlanta, I call her Toodles. She's the sweetest thing. She got the biggest eyes you ever seen.
2: Yeah, same old Andy, all right.
4: Now, I want to talk about this reward money.
3: Tell everybody I'll settle for 50 cents on the dollar.
2: You fellas can't get no reward for this.
3: Don't tell me what I'll get. I'll sue.
2: But tell me this, Andy. Ain't you glad to be back?
3: Yeah, I'm glad to be back in harness again. But I'm going to tell you, gentlemen, my body is in New York, but my heart is in Atlanta and Brooklyn. Love is the greatest thing in the world to me.

Andy is back again, still chasing after girls. Maybe what he needs is a harem. Amos is right. Andy is still the same old Andy. This is Ed Bolton, inviting you to tune in once again tomorrow for another episode in the ongoing story of Amos and Andy. This is NBC, the National Broadcasting Company. From the lost radio episodes, you just heard Amos and Andy exactly as it was broadcast on Monday, July 10th, 1939. And now here's Harry James, the master of the trumpet, with the King Porter Stomp.

recorded back in the 40s at an actual dance. That was the master of the trumpet, Harry James, and his orchestra with the King Porter Stomp. Now this is Ed Bolton saying so long for Amos and Andy.

0: Well, it's contest time, ladies and gentlemen. Direct from Madison, Wisconsin, it's the Madison Panty Sniffing Festival, just as promised. Heavy duty. Maroon nylon heavy duty.
1: Okay.
0: Light blue cotton with tiny skid. That's getting him very excited because it appears that the bottom part of those pants are welded together. Okay, let's try this. Alice blue nylon. For those of you who didn't hear, he says those smell like the same ones he had last night. Did you like them? You don't like those?
1: Maybe they are. Maybe she's following us around.
0: Black nylon.
1: Oh, please.
0: Black nylon, registering a 19 on the Richter scale.

0: These are very light blue and apparently have come in contact with some corrosive material that has eaten the bottom out of it. What?
1: China syndrome.
0: Yeah. All right. Rustic Hokey Pokey, model number 13. Blue with the little embroidered things on the front.
1: It smells like armpits. Ugh.
0: Okay, who wins? Those belong to Chuck Eldridge.

0: last time we left Rocky, he was on the small end of a large missile headed up, up and away. He was really trying to recapture 10 floating trucks full of that anti-gravity metal, obsidian. But his plans went awry when the missile began to swing off course.
1: I wonder what could have gone wrong.
2: Now that missile is headed right for Washington.
3: Oh, he's not going to like that a bit.
2: This is General Broadbeam calling Rocky. Come in, Rocky.
4: Hello, Broadbeam.
2: Call me General.
4: Yes, sir.
2: Now hear this. Get off the missile. We must destroy it in 30 seconds.
4: But I'm not high enough to reach the truck.
2: The missile is off course. It's headed for Washington. 15 seconds to destruct. Rocky, what are you doing?
4: I'm going to try to fix it.
0: And the plucky squirrel worked feverishly on the controls of the speeding missile.
2: 10 seconds.
3: Come on, Rocky.
0: Then slowly the missile changed its angle.
2: 5, 4, 3, 2.
5: He's on course.
2: He made it.
6: Hooray!
1: Fui.
0: A few seconds later, the missile had reached its highest point and Rocky launched himself into the rarefied air. Quickly, he zoomed after the floating trucks and with lightning speed and a handy length of rope, he began to tie them together.
2: Well, he's got them together, but how'll he ever get them down?
3: You just leave that to my pal. He's the brains of the outfit.
2: What does that make you?
3: What else? A executive.
0: Meanwhile, high above, Rocky had finished tying the trucks into one big traffic jam in the sky.
4: Now if I can just get the last truck to work.
0: Sure enough, as Rocky raced the engine of the truck, the exhaust acted like a tiny jet, and the string of trucks began to move downward. As the trucks came lower and lower, victory seemed within easy reach. But suddenly... And without the truck exhaust to push them earthward, the trucks full of obsidian began to drift skyward again.
4: Bullwinkle!
3: Let him go, Rock! No use making a federal case out of it!
4: But it already is a federal case!
3: Yeah, that's right. Well, what do we do?
4: Tie a heavy rope to a rock, Bullwinkle!
3: Got it! Now what?
4: Throw the rock over the trucks! Quick!
2: Nonsense! Nobody can throw a rock that far!
3: I'll have you know you are speaking to the winner of the Frostbite Falls annual rock chunking contest.
2: Oh!
3: Of course, this isn't the annual rock, but here goes.
0: And the Mighty Moose chunked the rock high into the air. Up it went, trailing a heavy rope behind it. Over the trucks it flew and down on the other side. In a flash, the rope was seized by the alert ground crew of the missile, who then proceeded to haul the trucks down out of the sky.
4: Good throwing, Bullwinkle!
3: Oh, that was nothing. You ought to see my slow curve.
2: But I can't understand why that missile went off course.
0: General Broadbean didn't have to wait long to find out.
7: General, sir, the missile control rear flappers has been sabotaged.
2: Sabotaged? How can you tell?
7: Because the differential feedback response is negative.
2: Yes.
7: The molecular orbit is out of phase with the thermocouple.
2: Yes.
7: And besides, it has this monkey wrench in it.
2: Good thinking, Ormsby.
4: That's done.
3: Yeah. Who could have done did it?
4: Do you have anybody new working here?
7: Just one man, Private.
0: Too late, for that particular private had just gone AWOL.
2: After him!
0: Well, will Boris escape again? And what has become of Mr. Big?
8: Oh, don't worry. I'm stealing the plot.
0: Be sure to see our next episode, The Spellbounders, or Hex Marks the Spot.

do hair tonic commercials, and I saw actually the first one ever done. And it had a football player and a kid of 17. Those problems, he really had bad hairs, hairs all hanging out all over the place, really weird hair. And they introduced the two together, you know, and they said, is that a football player? This is a little kid. Little kid? This is a football player. So how you, kid? What's wrong with you? So, well, sir, I have bad hair, and I can't get any girls. Yeah, and you're ugly, too. So they did the first commercial. Here's a take one football player. Close up to the football player, he speaks. Here, kid, this is a football. Take it. Now, give it back, kid. Now get over there. I'm going to show you how to throw it. The ball. Just put your arm right on back like you've seen, and it's going to let it fly. Now, throw it back to me, kid. Pick it up first. Now throw it. Nice throwing. Now let us go on into the locker room. So they go into the locker room, the kid showers, he goes in front of the mirror to comb his hair. This is where the plot thickens. Close up with the football player, he speaks. Here, kid, what the heck are you doing? Get that Molson Grayson, get that Grayson Maggie, get that stuff out your hair. What you need, kid, is some good old whatever it is. That's the rebob. This'll do you a whole bunch of good. All you need is a whole bunch while I'm shaking it down, and put your hands out. Now you see me sitting. Why do you let the stuff go on the floor and all over the place, Sheriff? Now rub it in. It'll do you a whole bunch of good. It's got H09, zip sale, a whole bunch of stuff in there. Go on, rest on your head. Now let's comb it. Now let's compare combs. See that? Yours is green, mine's is orange. Now let's go on out and get us some women's hair.

0: is going to be a couple of minute changeover from the acoustic set as everybody gets plugged in, gets ready to burn. Is that right? Is that right, Delaney? Okay, the acoustic set you're listening to had Delaney Bramlett. Delaney, of course, playing guitar and vocals, Bonnie on vocals. Beautiful slide guitar work was the work of brother Dwayne Allman. And on the congas was Sam Clayton for that acoustic set. Now all the friends are coming out and everybody's getting plugged in. It'll be a couple of minutes to get stage reset for the electric set. So let me run down the names of the people who'll be playing for you for the next hour or so. Besides Delaney and Bonnie, the friends include tonight Joe Johansson on guitar, Chuck Morgan on drums, Sam Clayton on the congas, Ken Gradney will be playing bass, Daryl Leonard's on the trumpet, Jerry Jumonville on saxophone, Larry Gritt trombone, and Gordon DeWitty at the organ and the piano. And added to those friends, three special guests who dropped in to partake of the goodies tonight, including Dwayne Allman on guitar, brother Greg Allman will be playing piano, and King Curtis is here to play the tenor saxophone. Hey, Delaney, you just let me know when you're ready, man, all right? Might remind you at this point that Delaney and Bonnie and friends will be playing at the Ritz Theater in Staten Island tomorrow night. One show only at 7:30 p.m. That's the Ritz Theater, Staten Island, tomorrow night for Delaney and Bonnie and friends. Are we ready? One on.
1: Let's get our volume adjusted. We'll be ready. 1 second.
0: All right. We got all the time. Everybody's just laying.

0: out anyway.
1: Y'all excuse me for being late. I'm excited. I got a bunch of friends in the Hensley in a while.
0: Okay, man.
2: Curtis,
1: where you at? Oh, there you.
0: Where's the king, man?
1: Okay, wait till the king gets back. He's going to get his horn.
0: Okay, he's getting his horn out. King Curtis is getting unzipping there. The valise only.
1: You got 1 second to let him just blow one note, Curtis, and into his mic. So, okay. You can now turn off the old these mics if you like.
0: We're about ready.
1: I found it.
0: It's WPLJ in New York. Okay, we're going to check out one microphone here for King Curtis, and then we'll be ready to rail.
2: Where's Dwayne?
0: All right, here we go.
2: Oh, hang on. Dwayne's not back. Where's Dwayne? I think he went to potty. He'll be right back. This where's Greg, by the way. Oh, there he is. Okay.
1: Would y'all do me a favor and give all of our guests a good hand for me? Thank you. Thank you. It always thrills the hell out of me when old Curtis comes in, and he always does that unless he's done a recording. And tonight he was done recording, but I insisted he come down and pick with us, or I was going to be mad at him. So here he is, making him miss a recording session. See, I ain't gonna get too mad at him, but I can get mad and run.
2: Wait a minute, guys, pick tar. I just got for dinner. I'll make it through that. I promise you, I'll get through there. If I don't, I got a bunch of people up there drunker than me.
3: You gotta put in that gear, man. You're gonna take that off.
1: Oh, god dang. I meant to do Never Ending Song of Love on that show, because thank you all for buying that record, everyone who bought it, because it's really big, and I appreciate it. It's a funny story about that song. I wrote that song for the neighborhood kids and to jump rope by, and we used to call it a jumping rope song. And I got drunk one night, and Bunny said, let's cut it. So I was drunk enough to do it, and it's the biggest record we ever had.
4: What?
1: Oh, well. I appreciate it anyway. Everyone who likes it.
5: I like it.
1: I'm gonna toot that horn. You still got my room over? I'm gonna use it tonight.
2: I ain't seen your house, pretty.
1: I gotta be pretty.
4: Let's kick it off.
1: Are we on air? You're kidding. Well, how about that? Hi, folks. I'm just having a little cigarette here, a little Marlboro.
2: Well,
1: you can knock me down with a feather. And not because of I'm surprised, it's just the shape I'm in. Are we really on air? We can kick her off? You're kidding.
4: Kick it off.
1: Oh, my God, it's wondering how to cuss or something.

0: sing a song with me.
1: I'd be very pleased to sing a song
0: with
1: you.
0: Sure look nice.
1: Thank you. I'm glad to be back in Folsom.
0: Well, I like to... I like to watch you talk.
1: I'm talking with my mouth. This way
0: I'll be... All right, let's do a song.

So long on mine. Yes, you know she ain't no good for nothing but trouble. That keep you buying rats all the time. Yes, you know I carried my wife to the hairdresser, and this what the hairdresser said. She said, Sam, I can't straighten a woman's hair. God knows I can greet her head. I told her no. Ever hair ain't no long with mine. Yes, you know she ain't no good for nothing but trouble. Rats keep you buying rats all the time.

Yes, you know, I woke up this morning, people's poor Sam. He woke up about the break of day. I even found a rat on the pillow where she used to lay. You know, I don't want no woman. Boy, if I had no long on mine. Yeah, you know, she ain't no good for none but trouble. That keep you buying rats all the time.

0: Yes.
1: Yes, indeed. Yes, indeed. Hello, hello. Can I, Ken? Microphone number one. Microphone 13. M. What? Working now. A little electronic echoes. Yes, yes, yes, dear friends, and there lies the secret to the mystery. First of all, I'd like to welcome you to the Ash Grove, and this is kind of a historic occasion for the Fireside Theater. Aside from being paid, it's also our fourth anniversary a week from today. We got together on November 17th on KPFK in 1966 to do the Oz Film Festival jury. I don't know if any of you ever heard that. It was 3 hours of ridiculousness. And something has happened since then, which is things have gotten better. I mean, things got rough for a while, but they've gotten better. Things are getting easier. Our projection is a projection of a society which is breaking down, but instead of suffering because of it, things are getting easier. People are laughing more. They're seeing the absurdity of it. One of the reasons is participation, is media. Part of that participation is something that used to happen on old radio. And that was, Phil, let him have it. On three.
2: Okay.
1: Ready now? Right side against the left side here at Mavericks Flats. Ready now? Okay. Okay, Foxes. Okay, Jim. One, two, three. Right. For the people who are listening on KPFK tonight, for this remote, actually the remote is Sunday, we're doing our radio show from here, you'll find that if you clap like this, very fast, it sounds like a lot more people here. Hundreds and hundreds of people. So let's just try it one more time, okay, on three. Ein, zwei, drei!
3: Okay.
1: Folks,
3: fantastic.
1: Is everybody ready? Ladies and gentlemen, many of you remember the great war that your mommies and daddies fought to make possible. They didn't do it alone, kids. They did it on the radio with millions of people watching. And it sounded

December 13th, there appeared in the newspapers the juiciest, spiciest, raciest obituary it has ever been my pleasure to read. It was that of a lady named Alma Mahler Gropius Werfel, who had, in her lifetime, managed to acquire as lovers practically all of the top creative men in Central Europe. And among these lovers, who were listed in the obituary, by the way, which is what made it so interesting, there were three whom she went so far as to marry. One of the leading composers of the day, Gustav Mahler, composer of Das Lied von der Erde and other light classics. One of the leading architects, Walter Gropius, of the Bauhaus School of Design, and one of the leading writers, Franz Werfel, author of The Song of Bernadette and other masterpieces. It's people like that who make you realize how little you've accomplished. It is a sobering thought, for example, that when Mozart was my age, he had been dead for 2 years. It seemed to me, on reading this obituary, that the story of Alma was the stuff of which ballads should be made, so here is one.

Copious. She cried all the way to the altar, but he would work late at the Bauhaus and only came home now and then. She said, "What am I running?

0: I know some people feel that marriage as an institution is dying out, but I disagree, and the point was driven home to me rather forcefully not long ago by a letter I received, which said, "Darling, I love you and I cannot live without you. Marry me or I will kill myself." Well, I was a little disturbed at that until I took another look at the envelope and saw that it was addressed to Occupant. Speaking of love, one problem that recurs more and more frequently these days in books and plays and movies is the inability of people to communicate with the people they love. Husbands and wives who can't communicate, children who can't communicate with their parents, and so on. And the characters in these books and plays and so on, and in real life, I might add, spend hours bemoaning the fact that they can't communicate. I feel that if a person can't communicate, the very least he can do is to shut up.
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2: Arrival in

The knife sharpened, tip-toe.

0: feedback. But what about Doc?
1: Dr. Technical is on his own, Bob, right in the middle of the biggest battlefield this old universe has ever seen.
0: Oh, golly, Gamma Ray, I wish I could scan him on my video, Mr. Time. He must be mighty hot around the...
2: In the black reaches of space, a glistening little rocket sub turns slowly over end over end. A power failure has left her helpless. Inside, Dr. Technical races against the sidereal clock to find out the source of the trouble.
3: Out! That thing blasted to blazes! The trouble ain't in the piles or my piles, and it ain't in the converter. I wish the sunrise had never learned how to pilot one of these space rafts. Never worth a Martian nickel anyway. If I can just jerry-rig a new water pump here. Now, my glory, there goes the video. How do you turn the darn thing on here?
4: Attention!
3: Who's
4: this
3: that?
4: This is Prince Arcturus.
3: Oh, hi.
4: Men of the Federation, wherever you are, I am now in command. It was useless to send Mark Time and his red-headed friend to spy on me. They have been captured and languish in caves of methane ice 1,000 miles below my fortified palace. You must surrender, men of the Federation. I, Prince Arcturus, command it.
3: Well, if that don't take the rings off a boomer, Mark's in a heap of hot gas now. And I can't do a thing but go round and round in this tin box. Ah! Here comes another one!
5: Prince Arcturus, Commander Demoth of the Federation Navy speaking. 1,000 men, mutants, and just plain Joes from little moons all over the universe are ready to chase you back to whatever evil world you came from. Batten down the hatches, Arcturus. Here we come!
3: Well, my stars! Looks like I'm gonna miss out on all the exposition and the biggest thing since the Eagle landed. If I can just get this dad-flamed water pump to turn over.
1: All right, Bob, now you know the plan.
0: Huh?
1: The attack's set for daybreak, lunar time. That's about 2 minutes from now. Boy. All right, you get the guard's attention by urinating through the window in the cell door, and I'll knock him out when he comes in. Ready?
0: I guess if I'm not in orbit now, I'll never be, Mr. Time.
1: Good, all right, hold on the pad. Ignition, blast off!
2: Time and Bob make their childish trick work? Can Dr. Technical get out of the asteroid belt before two mighty rocket fleets launch their attacks around him? Who knows? Who cares? Listen next week,

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0: Those are our mercy. We're going to do a little blues tune. Because we never get a chance to do that hardly, very often, nearly, thereabouts. Really? We're going to do a little blues tunes here. And now, watch this now, man. I'm really fast, and my fingers never leave my hand. Oh, Lord. Curtis, I'm going to count this out, and you play it in whole solo. And I don't know if it's 8-bar blues or 12-bar blues, but whatever it is, I'll follow you. It don't mean no difference to me. Tennessee. They can't hear Curtis in here, by the way, and I sure would like to hear him because he sounds so good when you can hear him. Can you turn him up in here? Lord, thank you very much. I wasn't calling you Lord or nothing, just the way I talk.
1: Tell me.

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1: I like it fine.
2: Okay, that was Dwayne Allman playing. Do you have your own name for that song?
3: This is Angie, but Bert Jansen, yeah. Much of it is I'm
2: real. Right.
3: Why don't you say something, man? I'll just.

0: No, Fleetfoot.
1: Ballad of Old Fleetfoot.
0: Oh, I know one. This is Dustin Wood, I mean, so I might as well do it. Yeah, QC.

0: faced with Toad.
1: Add spleen of banker, hand of cop, tongue of lawyer, dearly bought.
0: Wing of condor, whoop of crane, dolphin's throat and sperm whale brain.
2: Oh, must say, then boil like lava, whilst we take five for Mocha Java.
3: Dose Brasa, Sluggabed, keep up! Sei pace snail data like to strife me mad. See's hags they open it not much after dawn. Lord Michelin rides the vision in their pot go stale by 10.
4: But Bishop Brother, you

0: should lay abed and pray.
1: Stay sweet and low, my dulcy bow. 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
2: Bane of phlegm, noble regent, weighty count.
3: Hail, fane of grudge, keeper of our polluted air.
4: Hail, canny count, that after death shall rise a king.
1: What, hateful hags, no hail for me?
2: Now I'll for thee, for thou shalt never reign.
3: Thy bishopric is circumscribed.
4: Thy cocky plans fall short. Thou'lt ne'er be satisfied.
1: Let's withdraw. These great conundrums fit me not.
5: Come, come. Hast lost thy appetite for prophecy? I'll gaze upon this devil's barbecue. We'll gnaw the bones and let them read the runes.
2: Oh, but that King Bernardo lied a stiff.
3: And yet no prince sits vested on his throne.
4: If there's no royal head to mint pon coin,
3: thou needs must send to Spain and beg a loan.
2: So grasp the moment and the prince.
3: And ship the potted earling off to school.
4: Let Greybeard mount the throne and scepter wield.
2: Lest Hamlin's court be ruling for a fool.
5: Speak they of me? Their metaphors are mixed and thick as gruel.
1: Perhaps good brought. Both pottage and the burp rites will be thine.
5: If that be so, then dare I move askew of fate? Were I the smallest wren, I would not fly from foddering my feathered babes. Doth not the ermined weasel knows his own hole first? Did not the legendary pachyderm, that loyal parent, push on and on his onyx eggs to Babylon and back? Doth not the queenly spider seize and eat her mate? Queenless be and sweetly wax as king. But hold, they say to rule I die. If so, I'll spook Prince Edmund off to Norway. That's the royal thing.

as a rule, Quakers and Baptist folk never agree on anything close enough to be very good friends, but the tale I'm going to tell you is about a Quaker fellow and a Baptist who broke the rules and, well, were an exception to this usually thought of rule. The Baptist and the Quaker fellow were pretty good friends. Quaker boy had moved in a community, felt pretty close to a Baptist church, and they'd known one another for about a year. One day this old Quaker boy goes down to a stock sale, and he bought, not knowing it, of course, but bought the meanest milk cow that ever lived. He kept her for about 2.5 or 3 weeks, and during that time she'd spilled at least a half dozen buckets of milk and bruised his knee pretty bad a couple of times with that hind foot, you know. One morning after she'd been in the patch of brambles and scratched them udders all over, he went out to milk, and that cow stood there and quivered and shook like old Elvis till he got the bucket just about plumb full. The foam was just fixing to come over the top of the bucket, you know. She hauls off and kicks Quaker bucket stooling all over and spills that milk all over him. And he got up and walked back about 10 feet away from him, brushed the hay and the milk foam and I don't know what all off of him, and stood and looked at her till his temper cooled down, and he walked up and patted her on the head and said, "Nay, bossy, I can't strike thee, but on the morrow I'll sell thee to a Baptist and he'll beat the hell out of thee."

0: that tune has always been so popular, and I think it's coming around again. I think the kids coming up are beginning
1: to get a taste of it.
0: Yeah, to get a taste of it, right. Well, I want to ask you about how you met Benny Goodman, because that was such a big part of your life, being with Benny, wasn't it?
1: Yes, it was. You know, I was playing in a little cafe out in Los Angeles after I got through doing my stint with Benny Goodman. And I had a little band, a good band. I know you know some of the guys in the band. Tyree Glenn played trombone.
0: Sure.
1: And the famous saxophone player, Don Byers.
0: Don Byers, yeah.
1: He played with the band. A very famous trumpet player on the coast. He never did get no further than he went on a tour with me one time for Detroit, Michigan, from California, named Teddy Buckner on trumpet.
0: Oh, yes, I know that name, sure.
1: Yeah, Teddy Buckner. And we had a good band, 11-piece band, and we was playing a little nightclub called Paradise Nightclub.
0: And that's where Benny first heard you?
1: Yeah, so I had my band playing there, and you know, we played only jazz in town. You know, the place was, everybody flocked to the places. So, lo and behold, one night I was playing, there was this guy playing clarinet beside me. I said, "Gee whiz, who's that?" This was Benny Goodman.
0: You mean he just got up on the bandstand without you knowing?
1: Well, John Hamlin, his brother-in-law, had told him about us. He had heard us a little before Benny.
0: Uh-huh.
1: Quite big. And then, he had Teddy Wilson with him. But Teddy was playing with him then, but Teddy used to play intermission piano. He never played with the band.
0: Oh.
1: When the band was through, then Teddy would play intermission. And he had brought Gene Krupa along. So all of them got on the stand, and we started jamming, and we played for about 2 hours straight. Boy, I tell you, that music went all through Los Angeles. When we got through, people were standing all on the street. The place held about 400 people, and the people was standing on top of each other, just cheering like mad. And Benny liked it so well, he said, let's go out and record this the next morning. You want to go with us? And I said, sure. So we went out to RCA Victor Studio, and we recorded Moon Glow and Dinah. And that's how the Benny Goodman Quartet was born. That was August of 1936. And Benny kept asking me to come join him. But that time, the place had got a name of having big jazz, because Benny Goodman, Gene Krupa, and Teddy Wilson had played there. And the guy took the sawdust off the floor and put tablecloths on his table and charged people $1.50 to get in.
0: He gentrified the place.
1: So I was doing good, man. You know, all these people, Benny wanted me to come and join him. I didn't want to leave. So finally, he got together with my wife Gladys, my late wife, and Gladys got together with her mother, and the mother said, "Well, okay, if you and him get married, you can go." So finally, we decided to join Benny Goodman. And we got married in Yuma, Arizona. Benny wanted to fly us back there, but we didn't think about flying or plane. So we took Gladys had a little Chevrolet. And I had all my drums and a trail in the back and my vibes. And we got to New York on November 11, 1936. We joined the Benny Goodman Group. We played at the Pennsylvania Hotel. And they featured the quartet, and the people just stormed us. You told me they just went over, just high hog tied the people. You understand?
0: That was terrific music.
1: And so that's why the Benny Goodman Quartet was born.
0: But now tell me about Benny. I mean, how did you get along with Benny? Did you get along well with him?
1: Benny was fine. Benny wants you to do your work, play hard. And that's what I did, because I liked to play, you understand? And then I realized this was the first time that black and white ever played together.
0: Well, that's fantastic, because, of course, you know, music
1: It was great music. And,
0: you know
1: God just put us together, because anything we played seemed like it was just fitting. Seemed like I was playing the right thing on my vibes, Benny was playing the right thing on his clarinet, Gene was playing the right thing on his drum, Teddy Wilson was playing the right thing on his piano, and it just fit.
0: It was so perfect. I used to listen to those things over and over. There was Opus a Half. Did you write that?
1: Yeah, yeah.
0: Opus Three Quarters.
1: Yeah, yeah. Whoa. They were great ones.
0: Those were good records. But there were so many things. I mean, I would listen to those on, I think I had a, oh, they were 78s. I don't know what they were, but I listened to those things over and over. It's just unbelievable to me that all those years ago, and you were really ahead of your time, almost.
1: It was a new area coming in.
0: That's right.
1: See,
0: we've got to play some more, Lionel. What could, can we do another song together?
1: Yeah.
0: How about? While you were talking, I was just thinking of another great musician, Bob Haggart, who wrote a couple of good tunes, and he wrote "What's New." We could do that, couldn't we?
1: Yeah. That's a beautiful. You play the first chorus, and I'll join you on the second chorus, huh?
0: Are we going to do this on two pianos?
1: No, I'm going to play the vibes.
0: Oh, okay.
1: But you start off, huh?
0: All right.
1: You play so wonderful. I want to listen to you.
0: Okay.

I must pause for one fast second and say a fast word about oral contraception. I was involved in an extremely good example of oral contraception 2 weeks ago. I asked a girl to go to bed with me, and she said no.

song by Led Zeppelin now for you. This one's called The Rover. This is from Physical Graffiti.

Maria Spenskaya said in a recent interview, "Thank you very much, ladies and gentlemen. I would like to say that one thing that Helen Hayes is a fink. I am the real Anastasia."

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0: It's time now for John Lund as Johnny Dollar.
1: Niles Hartley, Johnny, Columbia Life.
0: Niles, how are you? I thought you were in Chicago these days.
1: I am. This is long distance. We have one here that's a pimp.
0: Tell me about it.
1: One of our brokers wrote a $50,000 straight life policy on a man named Lane. Mr. Lane up and dropped dead a couple of days ago.
0: Uh-huh.
1: And you'll never guess why.
0: Why?
1: He starved to death.
0: What?
1: Honest. He died of malnutrition.
0: A man could afford to buy that much life insurance, but he couldn't buy himself a hamburger?
1: Interested?
0: Very.
1: Get yourself an airplane, boy. I'll be waiting for you.
2: John Lund in a transcribed adventure of the man with the action-packed expense account. America's fabulous freelance insurance investigator.
0: Yours truly, Johnny Dollar.

0: police account submitted by Special Investigator Johnny Dollar to the Columbia Life and Accident Insurance Company, Meston Building, Chicago, Illinois. The following is an accounting of expenditures during my investigation of the Chicago fraud matter. Expense account item one, $78.13. Plane fare and incidentals, Hartford to Chicago. I had breakfast at the airport, took the limousine into town, found a hotel room, then checked in with Niles Hartley at the claims division. Chicago's blustery climate seemed to agree with him. He was a little bigger than I remembered, a little ruddier, but efficient as ever.
1: I wrote a special delivery to the insurance commission in Springfield this morning. Explained we were holding up payment pending a routine investigation of the claim. But the faster we move on this, the better off we'll be, Johnny. They're going to ask questions, and we'll have to get ourselves some answers.
0: They asked any yet?
1: No, but the beneficiary's Lane's sister. Name is Lydia Staley. She's called them, and she's called us a couple of times wanting to know what's what.
0: Tough?
1: She could be, I guess. She has money of her own, some influence, and so on.
0: A lot of money?
1: Trust stuff. Very comfortably fixed. But she's pretty upset by the whole business. You see, I had to stick my horn in right away and request the coroner to hold the body until we got something done.
0: How so?
1: Lane died on the street with no identification on him. By the time they did find out who he was, a routine PM had already been performed to determine cause. The county was going to bury him.
0: With $50,000 worth of insurance?
1: Yeah. Now, the first thing that occurred to me when I saw this report was that it might not be Lane at all. Besides the malnutrition, here, these findings.
0: Chronic heart condition. Lung history. Debility.
1: Certainly doesn't sound like anybody we'd insure.
0: Well, Lane took a physical before the policy was issued, didn't he?
1: Yeah, sure. Here's a copy of it. He was 100% okay then.
0: How could he pass it with all these things wrong with him?
1: Good question, Johnny. Like to find the answer?
0: Yeah. What's that doctor's name?
1: Dr. Walter Unger. Suite 1932, Michigan Building.
0: Expense account item two, $3.50. Taxi fare through Chicago's slushy streets to the offices of Dr. Walter Unger, who had been licensed to practice medicine in the state of Illinois in 1946. He was a Northwestern University medical school graduate.
2: And I'd give him the service.
0: Married, had two children, and lived in Glencoe, a North Shore suburb.
2: Day and night.
0: His income and practice, according to report, were average.
2: Well, good. Yeah, drop in tomorrow. Goodbye.
3: I'm sorry, Mr. Dollar. You were saying...
0: I'm from the Columbia Life Insurance people, Doctor. Claims Division. I'd like to get some information about a man you examined on July 14th of last year.
2: All right. I hope this won't take long. What is it you want to know?
0: The man's name was Christopher Lane. You happen to remember him?
2: Christopher Lane? No, I can't say that I do, Mr. Dollar. What about him?
0: Well, first I'd like to know... Is this your signature?
2: Yes. Those are my letterheads. I suppose that's my signature.
0: Aren't you sure?
2: How many people are certain of their signatures? It looks like mine, Mr. Dollar. I can't say for sure that it is or isn't.
0: Well, assuming that it is, what about these notes? Are these in your handwriting?
2: Yes, I would say that was also my handwriting. Mr. Dollar, I'd appreciate it very much if you'd get on with whatever business you have here.
0: According to this, you gave Mr. Lane a complete physical and pronounced him sound.
2: I did. Anything unusual about that?
0: He died 2 days ago, Doctor.
2: I wish you insurance people would buy some books on heart diseases and read them and know them, not take up valuable time. Look here. This patient was 41 years old. If he had no heart condition when I examined him, and obviously he didn't, according to my cardiographic findings, it's entirely reasonable to assume that he could have developed one in a very short time. You people gauge that in your premium.
0: Mr. Lane didn't die of heart trouble, Doctor. He died of malnutrition.
2: Malnutrition?
0: That's what the pathologist at the coroner's office says. Here, look for yourself.
2: Well, he should know.
0: Was it possible for you to overlook that condition at the time you examined him?
2: No. No, if he'd been suffering from malnutrition in any degree, I would have discovered it.
0: According to the coroner's report, he'd been ill for a year or better. Can you explain that, Dr. Unger?
2: No, I can't explain that. I wish I could. All I can say is that I did my job. I examined the man, reported my findings.
0: How about this?
2: Angina. I could have missed that, I suppose.
0: But it's unlikely with the degree of aggravation noted here.
4: Did you x-ray, Mr. Lane?
0: Well, certainly, it's part of the examination.
4: Have you had much experience reading chest x-rays, Doctor?
0: Mr. Dollar, I know my business. If there'd been any lesions in that man's chest, I would have reported.
4: Doctor, just bear with me, please. Again, the coroner's man said they were old lesions.
0: So I notice. Well, I can't explain that either.
4: Well, you can understand why we want to be thorough about this.
0: Yes, yes, I do. And I wish I could help you.
4: You keep a file copy of all examinations?
0: Yes, certainly.
4: I'd like to see your file on this one, if I may.
0: Of course. Anything else?
4: Yeah. Another hour of your time.
0: What for?
4: I'd like to have you look at Mr. Lane's body, Doctor. I could get an injunction.
0: All right. I'll be finished here at 7 o'clock.
4: Expense account item 3, $6.50, more cab fare. To and from City Morgue. Dr. Unger viewed the mortal remains of Christopher Lane and was unable to state definitely whether he'd ever seen the man. The next day, all of the personnel connected with Dr. Unger's office made a trip to the morgue. None of them recognized the body either. However, I had better luck with the elevator operator in Lane's apartment building.

0: Oh.
1: You ever seen this man before, Miss Shattuck?
0: Yeah. Yes, sir. That's Mr. Lane, apartment 2338.
1: You're positive?
0: Oh, yeah. I've seen him every day for almost 2 years.
1: Okay. Want to smoke?
0: I want to get out of here.
1: Sure.

0: around 10 every morning. I take him downstairs. Look awful, but he was always kind of nice. Polite, you know?
1: Mm-hmm.
0: He'd go out to the store and come back in a little while with a sack of groceries, a pint of milk for his cat, some donuts for himself, and some booze. Then he'd just lock himself up in his apartment, stay there all day.
1: Drinking?
0: Oh, yeah. Fried to the ears by noon. I think it was wine.
2: The janitor and the maid, as well as the doorman and the desk clerk, further verified the fact that Lane had been drinking heavily for better than 18 months prior to his death. No one seemed to know why, not even his sister. She turned out to be a woman of 30 or more, well-tailored, well-groomed, and bad-mannered.
3: I wish you'd take your briefcase and get out of here, Mr. Dollar.
2: I'm sorry you feel that way, Mrs. Staley.
3: Chris drank himself to death. I don't know why. I just know he did it. He's dead. He named me his beneficiary. Why don't you pay me what you owe me?
2: We will, Mrs. Staley, if the circumstances are right. So far, we have a reasonable doubt.
3: Oh.
2: And this investigation is for your benefit as much as it is ours.
3: What do you mean by that?
2: When we've satisfied ourselves one way or the other, your claim can be settled.
3: Well, what is it you want to know? I haven't seen my brother in over a year. I can't tell you anything about him.
2: Were you on good terms with him?
3: Of course I was. Left me his insurance money, didn't he?
2: I understand you're a widow, Mrs. Staley.
3: I don't see what bearing
2: that... Do you have any dependents?
3: No children, if that's what you mean.
2: And the insurance money would have gone to you alone?
3: Let me correct you. The money will come to me alone. I don't know what you people think you can do trying to weasel out of this, but I've already spoken with my attorneys, and they've advised me to sue for an immediate settlement.
2: Are they aware of the facts of this matter?
3: They certainly are.
2: And they still advise you to bring suit?
3: They certainly did.
2: Well, perhaps I can save you some fees and then some time. Who are your lawyers, Mrs. Staley?
3: Never mind. You'll find out soon enough.
2: All right. I'll tell you what I'd tell them. You can pass it on. Your brother could have died quietly in his bed one night, and any doctor would have pronounced him a heart failure, and your claim would have been good. But he made the mistake of dropping dead on a public street, and the police took over. And before he was properly identified, an autopsy had been performed.
3: Yes, and I'm going to sue the city for...
2: And from that autopsy, we know your brother couldn't possibly have passed an insurance examination.
3: But he did pass it, Mr. Dollar. He came to me the day after he'd taken the exam and told me I was his beneficiary.
2: You said you hadn't seen him for over a year. He took the exam last summer.
3: All right, I saw him that one time.
2: He might have come to you, but he didn't come to you about passing that exam.
3: Now listen here.
2: Your brother never took that exam.
3: What?
2: Someone went up to the doctor's office and took it for him. Mrs. Staley, we aren't fools. Now, we're going to find out who that someone was and how it was done. We're used to all sorts of tricks in this business, and all sorts of bluffing, too. You can sue us for settlement, you can sue us all over the place. With what we have right now, we'd just love to meet you in a court. I'm talking facts to you, Mrs. Staley, and I wish you'd talk them to me.
3: Get out of here. Get out of here, you cheap snooper, before I call a policeman and have you thrown out.

0: I started the case with an autopsy report and a dead man who should never have been insured. The doctor who examined him and passed him couldn't explain why. His sister, the beneficiary, explained even less. I left her under the surveillance of a leg man provided by Niles Hartley and decided to talk with the insurance broker who'd written up the policy. His name was Rutherford, and he looked insurance from the top of his iron gray hair to the tips of his highly polished brown shoes.
1: I suppose you're Mr. Dollar?
0: Mr. Rutherford?
1: Yeah, come in. I was surprised when you called me.
0: We're trying to wrap this thing up, Mr. Rutherford.
1: I understand. I'll tell you, I've been writing insurance for 17 years, Mr. Dollar, and this is the first time anything like this has ever occurred to me. So now.
0: I believe you, Mr. Rutherford, and your record.
1: Oh? You've looked into me?
0: Well, you know, we have to on a thing like this. Just a matter of routine checking.
1: Yeah.
0: I'm here to find out all I can about the circumstances.

0: circumstances under which you sold the policy to Mr. Lane.
1: Mm-hmm.
0: He was a bachelor. He lived in a fairly nice apartment on the Gold Coast. No dependents. I'd like to know what made him a prospect.
1: Well, actually, it's more of a personal thing, I suppose. Mrs. Rutherford and I were interested in buying a home in Wilmette a couple of years ago. It was one we liked on Sheridan Road. The agent happened to be this man, Lane. That's how we became acquainted.
0: Oh?
1: Lane was in the real estate business on and off. Actually, he didn't really have to work for a living at all. He had a fairly comfortable income from trusts set up by his father.
0: Did he do very well in real estate?
1: Well, I don't really think so. I don't think he worked hard at it.
0: You met him when you were out to buy a house. Did you buy it?
1: No. My wife died suddenly, and I had no need to buy a house.
0: But he bought insurance from you.
1: Yes, eventually.
0: You say this was a couple of years ago.
1: Mm-hmm.
0: Did you try to sell him right away?
1: Oh, I don't recall. I called him now and then, had him over for dinner. I was surprised, frankly, when he decided to buy.
0: Uh-huh. What kind of a man was he?
1: What do you mean?
0: Well, your opinion, Mr. Rutherford.
1: Just a client, Mr. Dolph. I treated him the same as any other client.
0: How did he look? Well, pale, thin, healthy, emaciated. What?
1: He looked fine to me.
0: I noticed you arranged for the examination.
1: Yes.
0: How well do you know Dr. Unger?
1: Oh, just slightly. You know, the physician is supposed to be an impartial third party, and when a client has to be examined by a physician, I send him to Dr. Unger, that's all. I get a Christmas card from him every year.
0: Mm-hmm. I see. You say you had Lane over for dinner a few times.
1: Yes, when my wife was alive.
0: Did he drink much on those occasions?
1: I don't recall. Why?
0: His malnutrition resulted from an alcoholic condition. All drinking. No eating.
1: Lane, an alcoholic?
0: He sure was. Had been for years. Can I use your phone?
1: Yeah, help yourself.

0: Johnny Dollar, Niles.
1: Oh, glad you called, Johnny. I'm trying to reach you.
0: What's up?
1: Mrs. Staley's fighting back.
0: Huh?
1: Her lawyer served notice on us an hour ago.
0: Well, nothing to worry about there. Just a bluff.
1: Oh, but this wasn't. She made the coroner release her brother's body. Took it to a crematorium. Exhibit A's a pile of ashes by now.
0: Oh. I can try something here.
1: We'll try it.
0: Right. Mr. Rutherford.
2: All finished?
0: Yeah. Mr. Rutherford, I'm afraid you're in a little trouble.
2: What are you?
0: You couldn't have written that policy or known Christopher Lane without being aware of his drinking habits.
2: Now, see here, Dollar. I've been an insurance broker for a good long time, and no one has ever questioned my integrity.
0: And I think that's what you were banking on, your reputation. I'm sorry for you, Mr. Rutherford, but there had to be a collusion here, and you're the logical party. You arranged for someone to take Lane's examination. You were going to split with...
2: Oh,

0: In the 3 minutes it took me to get my breath inside of me and my feet under me, he was well away and out of sight. I used his telephone a second time. I told Niles Hartley what had happened and then made a beeline for Lydia Staley's place.
1: What do you want?
0: I'm here to tell you about all the trouble you're in, Mrs. Staley. Rutherford's given it away.
1: What are you talking about?
0: About an insurance policy that was written up and issued in your brother's name under fraudulent circumstances. You're the one who stood to gain most, but you had to have help to pull it off. Rutherford helped you.
1: I don't know anybody named Rutherford. Now, look here,
0: you look here. Rutherford just slugged me and beat it. But he isn't going to run far. Principally because he doesn't know how to run. He'll cool off and he'll begin thinking about all this business in a new light. A few minutes ago, it dawned on him what he'd done. He'd kicked his whole lifetime right out the window. He's been found out. He's lost all around. And he's going to be mad. And you're the one he's going to be mad at.
1: I told you I don't know anybody named Rutherford.
0: Well, then I'll tell you. He'll probably want to kill you.
1: Oh.
0: Do we talk now?
1: I don't see why. I've done nothing wrong.
0: Who took that physical for your brother?
1: He took it himself.
0: You got your brother drunk enough to sign the insurance papers, didn't you?
1: I had nothing to do with them.
0: Okay, Mrs. Staley. We'll get it all from Rutherford.
1: Yes. Why don't you do that?
0: In the meantime, I hope you sleep well, knowing what you've done.
1: I've done nothing. And you'll never prove any of these things you've been saying. Never.
0: And for 2 days, it looked as if she might have been right. There was no way to involve Mrs. Staley without a statement from Rutherford. In the name of the company, Niles Hartley filed charges on attempted collusion against him, and a warrant was issued. But the Chicago police were unable to find him anywhere. His apartment was watched 24 hours a day, as well as Mrs. Staley's residence. The case was stalemated. We couldn't locate Rutherford, but he found us. Johnny Dollar.
2: This is Earl Rutherford.
0: Where are you?
2: Never mind. Dollar, they all know about me around Niles' office, huh?
0: Just Niles and me.
2: Huh. I'd like to explain some things to you so you can pass them on to Niles. I'd like to know why I did it, and before I leave town.
0: You won't get far. There's a warrant out for you.
2: I can get away, all right.
0: Rutherford, Columbia doesn't want to prosecute you on these charges. The notoriety would be bad for them. If you'd make a statement, sign it, I think I could talk them into dropping the whole matter.
2: Maybe we'd better get together.
0: Come on over.
2: No, I'll meet you at the Dearborn entrance to the Drummond.
0: 15 minutes?
2: I'll be there.
0: Right. When I pulled up in a cab 12 minutes later, he was waiting for me at the curb in front of the Drummond. He was still wearing the same clothes he'd had on in his apartment. He needed a shave, and judging from the circles under his eyes, he hadn't slept much. He was pale and shaken. Expense account item 4, 51 cents. Coffee and donuts for both of us.
3: I met Lydia right after Miriam, my wife, died. My children are both grown and married and have lives of their own. I guess I was very lonely.
0: Sure.
3: I became interested in Lydia, and we had a great many things in common. Seemed like the thing to do. I asked her to marry me.
0: Nothing wrong with that.
3: You don't understand. She laughed at me.
0: No, I don't understand.
3: I guess I'm not an exciting man, a witty one, or... She made me feel as though all my life had been hopeless, a waste. I'd missed a great deal. I asked her, Mr. Dollar, what is it? What do you want out of life?
0: Is that when she brought up the proposition?
3: I guess that's what gave her the idea. The trusts pay her $500 a month for life. My commission's come to that. We could have lived very comfortably on $1,000, but Lydia talked of traveling, of Europe, of clothes. I don't know, things her family had had once.
0: She wanted $50,000 in cash instead of money just trickling in every month, huh?
3: I suppose so.
0: I didn't understand her motive at first, but... Go on.
3: Well, she told me about her brother, Christopher. He was a drunk. The doctors in New York gave him 2 years. I paid the man $100 to go to Dr. Unger's office and take the physical.
0: What's the man's name?
3: I wouldn't tell you that, Mr. Dollar. He's not involved in anything, and I don't want to get him into any trouble.
0: After Lane was insured, you were going to wait for him to die?
3: That was the general idea. Once I'd done it, it was too late to turn back. I mean, I wanted to at times, but a cancellation on a policy that size would have been hard to explain.
0: You're leaving something out. She had you, didn't she?
3: Hmm?
0: You were the goat. Legally, she was clear, right?
3: Yes. She still is, isn't she?
0: Unless you write all this down, we can hold it over her head to prove collusion.
3: You speak to Niles?
0: He'll go along. The charges will be dropped if you'll make a statement.
3: Okay.
0: Enclosed fine notarized statement of Earl Rutherford explaining his part in the attempted collusion regarding policy 678JN23L. True to his word, Niles hardly dropped charges against Rutherford upon receipt of the enclosed. Rutherford settled his affairs and left Chicago the following day. When Mrs. Staley was shown a carbon of the enclosed statement, she instructed her attorneys to withdraw suit. The night I was to leave town, I called at her apartment to have her sign a release of all claims.
1: Help me, Mr. Dollar.
0: Which way did he go?
1: Help me. Please, help me.
0: I carried her to the couch, did what I could. While startled tenants phoned for an ambulance and the police. After that, I began looking around. I found a dark stain on the windowsill leading out onto the fire escape, and on the floor, a blood-stained letter opener. There was no gun anywhere in sight. I decided that if I'd been stabbed with a letter opener, it'd be easier to try three flights up to the roof than 14 down to the alley. I was right. Earl Rutherford was hanging over the top ledge of the building, firing down at me. I ducked into a window frame, one flight away from him.
4: Get away from me, Dollar!
0: You know I won't, Rutherford. You missed by a mile. You'll have to come down. It's the end of the line for you.
4: Don't do anything foolish!
0: I'm coming up after you.
4: Come on, man. I'll be waiting for you.
0: Can you walk?
3: No.
0: Why did you do it, Rutherford? You were clear. You were free. You didn't have to...
3: I didn't tell it all, Dollar. She told me tonight. Laughed at me. Said she was planning to run away with someone else when she got the insurance money.
0: Oh, I see.
3: She just used me all along.

Rutherford died on the way to the receiving hospital. Mrs. Staley was dead when I got back to the apartment. Expense account item 5, $53. 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Item 6, same as item 1. Fare back to Hartford. 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Yours truly, Johnny Dollar.

0: Yours truly, Johnny Dollar, stars John Lund in the title role and was written by E. Jack Newman with music by Eddie Dunstetter. Featured in tonight's cast were Jack Moyles, Edgar Berrier, Peggy Weber, Mary Lansing, and John McIntyre. Yours truly, Johnny Dollar, is transcribed in Hollywood by Jaime Del Valle. 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
1: Yours truly, Johnny Dollar.

And I was invited to a costume party. And I rarely go to them. I went to one when I was younger. I went in my underwear shorts, and I have varicose veins, you know? And I went as a road map, you know? And I figured, what the hell? It's Halloween. I'll go as a ghost. I take a sheet off the bed, and I throw it over my head. And I go to the party. And you have to get the picture. I'm walking down the street in a deep southern town. I have a white sheet over my head. And a car pulls up, and three guys with white sheets say, "Get in." So I figure there's guys going to the party as ghosts. And I get into the car, and I see we're not going to the party, and I tell them. And they say, "Well, we have to go pick up the Grand Dragon." And all of a sudden it hits me, down south, white sheets, the Grand Dragon. I put two and two together. I figure there's a guy going to the party dressed as a dragon. All of a sudden a big guy enters the car, and I'm sitting there between four Klansmen, four big arm men, and the door's locked, and I'm petrified. I'm trying to pass desperately. You know, I'm saying "you all" and "grits," you know. I must have said "grits" 50 times. You know? If you ask me a question, I'd say, "Oh, grits, grits." And next to me is the leader of the clan. You can tell he's the leader because he's the one wearing contour sheets. You know? And they dragged me to an empty field, and I gave myself away because they asked for donations, and everybody there gave cash. When it came to me, I said, "I pledge $50. They knew immediately. They took my hood off and threw a rope around my neck. They decided to hang me. And suddenly my whole life passed before my eyes. I saw myself as a kid again in Kansas, going to school and swimming at the swimming hole and fishing and frying up a mess o' catfish. Going down to the general store, getting a piece of gingham for Emmy Lou. And I realize it's not my life. They're gonna hang me in 2 minutes. The wrong life is passing in front of me. And I spoke to them. I was really eloquent. I said, "Fellas, this country can't survive unless we love one another, regardless of race, creed, or color." And they were so moved by my words that not only did they cut me down and let me go, but that night I sold them $2,000 worth of Israel bonds.

0: for America's favorite daytime fun show, Let's Make a Dope Deal. Yes, Let's Make a Dope Deal, where young pushers try to parlay their stash into that really big connection and jump up into dealerhood. And our first contestant today on Let's Make a Dope Deal is former head of the philosophy department at Harvard University. He is the holder of a PhD, an MA, a BA, and is a BMF besides. Would you please give a big warm welcome for Bob Bitchin? Come on, let's have a hand for Bob Bitchin. Here he is all the way from Harvard, Bob Bitchin. Well, it's really great to have you on the show tonight, Bob. How you doing?
1: Bitchin.
0: Well, isn't that far out and solid and right on, Bob? Tell us, Bob, here's the question I ask of all our contestants. What made you drop out?
1: Well, a lot of people think it was the 400 acid trips they took, you know.
0: Uh-huh, but what was it really, Bob?
1: One day I played Black Sabbath at 78 speed, man.
0: What? And then what happened?
1: I saw God.
0: You saw God. Well, that sounds like true enlightenment to me,
2: yeah,
0: Bob. Tell us, Bob, what have you been doing with all those degrees? I noticed you had a PhD, an MA, and a BA. What have you been doing with all that knowledge?
1: Making candles, man.
0: Making candles. Well, that sounds creative, Bob. What kind of candles are they?
1: Oh, they're really neat table candles, you know.
0: Table candles?
1: Yeah, you pour wax on a table.
0: Uh-huh.
1: And you set it on fire, man.
0: Well, that sounds like a hot item, Bob. Okay, you ready to play our game?
1: Yeah, man.
0: Okay, here we go. Now, you know the rules. You get fronted with a stash of 50 keys, and you can wager part of them or just some of them on any one of our tests.
1: 50 keys?
0: 50 keys.
1: Can I quit now?
0: No, not yet, Bob. You have to play our game. Okay, Bob, how many you want to wager on the first test?
1: All of them.
0: All of them. He's going to shoot the works, or mainline, as we call it here on Let's Make a Dope Deal. Okay, Bob, for 50 keys, what is your name? You have 60 seconds.
2: Hey, I know that one, man.
0: Starts with a B.
2: Father, what is it, man?
1: I knew it when I came in here, man.
0: Ends with a B.
1: Oh, don't tell me. Happy birthday.
0: 10 seconds, Bob.
3: Bob!
0: And you win 50 keys for the tensions found here on Let's Make a Dope Deal. Bob, now you have 100 keys. Almost did. Okay, here we go for the second plateau. How many keys do you want to wager this time?
1: All of them.
0: All of them is going to shoot the works again, huh? What balls he has. Okay, here we go, Bob. For another 100 keys. How many joints are in a lid? 30 seconds.
1: Oh, I know that one. Two.
2: Okay. Two?
1: Yeah, I roll big joints.
0: Our judges say that's okay. They roll big joints, too. Two. And you win another 100 keys. Boy, the pressure's building. Here we go, Bob. Okay. Okay, now we're going for the big and final test. Okay, in front of you see three doors marked door number one, door number two, and door number three. Behind one of those doors, Bob, is 50 pounds of Lebanese blonde hash. Makes your eyes red just thinking about them, huh? Okay, Bob, I'm going to make you do it. I'll give you $50 and 50 reds for your keys right now.
2: Oh, take the reds.
0: No, I'll give you $1,000 and 50 reds.
1: I want the hash.
0: He wants the hash. Okay, Bob, here we go. Now I must remind you that behind the other two doors are narcs. Okay, Bob, here we go. What'll it be? Will it be door number one, door number two, or...
1: Or what?
0: Narcs. There's two narcs behind the other.
1: I'll take the bread, man.
0: I'm sorry, Bob. It's too late. You have to choose. What'll it be? One, two, or three?
2: Number three.
3: Four.
0: No, no, Bob. There's only three. I know. You're nervous. Okay. One, two, or three?
3: Two, one.
0: Two, one.
2: No, what? Number three, man. Number three.
3: One, two.
0: One. Black light, no tap backs. Okay. You chose door number one. Let's see who's behind that door. It's Officer O'Malley, the FBI. You're busted. Join us next week when we play Let's Make a Dope Deal.
2: What happened?

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1: 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Tell me, baby, can I scoop for you?
0: Ain't that a sin and a shame?
1: Oh, mama, let me scoop for you. Sugar, let me scoop for you. Come on, baby, can I scoop for you?
0: Oh, baby, that's me.

0: 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Come on, baby, can I scoop you?
1: Two make the cheese more combined than
0: well,
1: daddy.
0: Well, scoop, baby. That's the way I like to do the scoop.
1: Oh, boy.
0: I'm gonna do the scoop one more time, and I ain't gonna scoop no more.
1: How come?
0: I just don't like to scoop. It's on every night.

0: Well, they made it! Our heroes have finally found Mount Flatten, the floating mountain where Bullwinkle's Upsidazia mine is located. But it isn't clear sailing yet, for they have been accompanied by two grizzled old prospectors, Mojave Max and Death Valley Dottie, who strangely resemble those two arch-villains, Boris and Natasha.
1: Hey, loudmouth! Not so loud!
0: Last time, as a matter of fact, Boris began to push a huge boulder over on the unsuspecting Rocky.
2: Boris, do you think this is fair?
1: Of course not, Natasha. Why else would I do it?
0: Little did Boris know that the enormous stone was chock full of obsidazium, the fabulous metal that defies gravity. So when it was rolled over the ledge, instead of landing on Rocky...
2: Boris is falling up!
1: You can't trust anybody anymore.
0: Yes, that huge stone fell upward until it was lost from sight. Rocky, of course, was unaware of Boris's attempt on his life.
3: Bullwinkle, we gotta let Captain Peachfuzz know we found Mount Flatten.
4: Yeah, I suppose you're right. But how?
3: Just watch.
0: Sure enough, in a very short time, a series of smoke clouds were rising from Mount Flatten.
3: Keen idea, eh, Bullwinkle?
4: Yeah. Then how come all the smoke?
3: We're sending smoke signals.
4: Oh.
1: You hear that, Natasha? We must stop them.
2: But why?
1: As soon as they send message, place will be jammed with every Tom, Dick, and J. Edgar in country. Then how can we steal obsidazium?
2: You're right, darling. What we do?
1: Follow me.
0: And Boris and Natasha climbed to a ledge directly above Rocky and Bullwinkle and began censoring the smoke signals. Fortunately, they were just a little too late, for miles away from Mount Flatten, two lonely Indians sat on their pintos and gazed silently at the rising smoke clouds. Then one noble savage turned to the other and said,
5: "Now, there's something you don't see every day, Chauncey."
6: "What's that, Edgar?"
5: "Smoke signals in English."
6: Doesn't spell very well, does he?"
5: "What's he saying?"
6: "Oh, just some nonsense about a floating mountain full of obsidazium and..."
5: "Obsidazium? Last one back to the teepee is a blunt arrow."
0: And the two Indians galloped off to see their medicine man.
7: "All right, stick 'em out, tongue. Say how."
6: "How?"
5: "Don't get up, Doc. Just came in to use the phone."
0: In a flash, the word spread all over the country.
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11: "London Bridge is falling up, falling up, falling up."
0: Soon the entire country knew about Rocky and Bullwinkle's sensational discovery. Back at Mount Flatten, our friends were surprised to find that they'd become quite a tourist attraction. They liked it. But Boris didn't.
1: "All those people looking at us, I feel like goldfish, an honest goldfish."
2: "How can we steal obsidazium with all those people staring?"
1: "We can't, so we go them one better."
2: "How?"
1: "We steal mountains."
0: Well, this plan tops anything that Boris has done.
1: "You know my motto, never steal anything small."
0: Don't miss our next episode, Mountain Mover, or Boris Sneaks a Peek.
12: One, two, three.

Who made me the genius I am today? The mathematician that others all quote? Who's the professor that made me that way? The greatest that ever got chalk on his coat. One man deserves the credit, one man deserves the blame, and Nikolai Ivanovich Lobachevsky is his name. Hi, Nikolai Ivanovich Lobachevsky. I am never forget the day I first meet the great Lobachevsky. In one word, he told me the secret of success in mathematics. Plagiarize. Plagiarize. Let no one else's work evade your eyes. Remember why the good Lord made your eyes, so don't shade your eyes, but plagiarize, plagiarize, plagiarize. Only be sure always to call it, please, research. And ever since I meet this man, my life is not the same. And Nikolai Ivanovich Lobachevsky is his name. Hi, Nikolai Ivanovich Lobachevsky. I am never forget the day I'm given first original paper to write. It was on analytic and algebraic topology of local Euclidean metrization of infinitely differentiable Riemannian manifold. Боже мой! This I know from nothing. What I'm going to do. I think of great Lobachevsky and I get idea. I have a friend in Minsk who has a friend in Pinsk, whose friend in Omsk has friend in Tomsk with friend in Akmolinsk. His friend in Alexandrovsk has friend in Petropavlovsk, who's

Rosisto, Alexandrovsto, Akmolinsto, Tomsto, Omsto, Pinsko, Minsk. To me the news will run. Yes, to me the news will run. And then I write by morning, night, and afternoon, and pretty soon my name in Yepo Petrovsky is cursed. When he finds out, I publish first. And who made me a big success and brought me wealth and fame? Nikolai Ivanovich Lobachevsky is his name. Hi, Nikolai Ivanovich Lobachevsky. I am never forget the day my first book is published. Every chapter I stole from somewhere else. Index I copy from old Vladivostok telephone directory. This book was sensational. Pravda. Well, Pravda says Gilbil Kalorika dat prinyom lachajila. It stinks. But Izvestia. Izvestia said, Ya idu kudasam tsar idiot peshkom. It stinks. Metro Goldwyn Moskva buys the movie rights for 6 million rubles, changing title to The Eternal Triangle, with Ingrid Bergman playing part of Hypotenuse.

around Dodge City and in the territory on West, there's just one way to handle the killers and the spoilers, and that's with a U.S. Marshal and the smell of gun smoke.

0: Gunsmoke, starring William Conrad. The story of the violence that moved west with young America. And the story of a man who moved with it.
1: I'm that man. Matt Dillon, United States Marshal. The first man they look for and the last they want to meet. It's a chancy job, and it makes a man watchful and a little lonely.

0: And work this ain't never done.
1: Mister?
0: You think somebody else in this town might take a hand keeping up their own boardwalk, but no, sir, I gotta do
1: Mister?
0: It.
1: Mister?
0: Don't bother me now, boy. Gotta get these nails in solid.
1: I come looking for the marshal.
0: Well, that's his office right there.
1: He ain't in there.
0: Well, you'll just have to wait then.
1: I got a message for the marshal.
0: Look, I already told you.
1: It's on this paper.
0: Let's see it.
1: I'm supposed to give it to the marshal person.
0: Well, you ain't gonna give it to him if he ain't there.
1: When he be back, mister?
0: My land, boy, I got enough to tend to without fretting about where Mr. Dillon is every minute. You want me to give the paper to him?
1: I ain't let loose of it to nobody else.
0: Well, it'd be all right to let me see it. I'm the marshal's assistant, his right-hand man, you might say.
1: I ain't to let it loose.
0: Yeah, forevermore. Just quit bothering me about it, then. I got enough to do.
2: You're quite a handyman, aren't you, Chester?
0: Well, Mr. Dillon, this board just had to be fixed before somebody broke his... Oh, this boy's been looking for you.
1: I got this paper. It's for the marshal.
0: He wouldn't let me so much as look at it. I can't make nothing out of it.
2: Never mind, Chester. You can give it to me, son. I'm the marshal.
1: Oh, here.
2: Thank you. Hey, boy. Hey, wait a minute.
1: Just give it to the marshal.
0: Look at him go, Mr. Dillon. You want me to go after him?
2: No, never mind, Chester. Let him go.
0: All right. What's it say?
2: Chester, I'm going to ride out of town a ways.
0: Well, kind of sudden, ain't it? Does that note say something I should know about, Mr. Dillon?
2: No. I'll be back as soon as I can.
0: All right, then. It don't matter to me none that folks won't tell me nothing about nothing. Seems like there's only one thing around here I'm fit for, and that's using a hammer.
3: Doc!

0: Matt? That you?
1: Yeah, Ab.
2: I knowed you'd come.
1: The boy brought me the message. You hurt bad?
2: Bad enough. In the back.
1: Here, let me take a look at it. Yeah, that's bad enough. How long you been lying here, Ab?
2: Just since yesterday, Matt. I figured to make it to Dodge, but I couldn't sit my horse no longer. Lucky for me, that boy come by hunting rabbits.
1: How'd this happen?
2: On the trail up from Texas, 2-3 days. Ambush, Matt. Stinking ambush.
1: You know who did it?
2: Kind of hard seeing who shoots you in the back.
1: Yeah.
2: Matt?
1: Yeah, Ab?
2: I ain't gonna make it without help.
1: You got help. You'll make it. I'm gonna get you to Doc.

0: pour some water into that basin for me, will you, man? I want to wash my hands.
1: Yeah, sure, Doc.
0: Thank you.
1: How about Ab, Doc? Is he going to make it?
0: Well, I don't know, Matt. He's badly hurt. There's no question about that.
1: Getting the bullet out will help, won't it?
0: Oh, yes, it'll help all right. At least he wouldn't have had a chance with it still in there, but he's weak. He's lost a lot of blood.
1: Yeah. He must have been shot 2 or 3 days ago, at least.
0: Yes, does look good. But he's built like a horse. He wouldn't have lasted this long. No, we'll just have to wait and see.
2: Matt?
1: Yeah, Ab. What's my chances? You're doing fine, Ab.
2: Matt, don't fool with me. You know me too long. Am I going to make it?
1: Well, Doc says you got a chance.
2: I got to stay hid, Matt.
1: Who's after you, Ab?
2: I can't talk.
1: But he'll come looking, though, huh?
2: Just as long as I'm breathing, I got to stay hid, Matt.
1: All right, Ab. Doc.
0: Yes, Matt?
1: Can you keep him here for a spell?
0: Oh, yes, Matt. I was planning to. I want to keep an eye on him.
1: Better put him in the back room.
0: Well, I don't like to move him any more than necessary.
1: Well, he thinks it is necessary.
0: Huh? Well, all right, will you pick him up carefully, Matt? I just got that bleeding stopped.
1: All right.
0: Okay, careful. That's it.
1: You'll be out of sight in here, Ab.
2: Yeah.
0: That's it. Now, just lower him gently, Matt. Just gently.
2: Thank you, Matt.
1: Yeah.
2: You won't say nothing.
1: I won't say anything. I'll look in on you later, huh?
0: Well, he'll be all right in there, if he makes it at all.
1: Thanks, Doc. You do everything for him you can, huh?
0: Oh, of course I will. He means something special to you, man?
1: He's an old friend, Doc. That's about the oldest friend I've got.
0: Oh, I see. Well, he has a chance, but that's about all I can say. He seems to be in bad trouble.
1: He's in trouble, all right.
0: I wonder if the trouble with the law.
1: I don't know, Doc. And I'm not sure I want to find out.

0: I declare, Miss Dillon, it seems like we're eating our supper in the middle of the day, don't it?
1: Yeah, it stays light a lot longer this time of year.
0: It just don't set right with me.
1: Oh, what's that?
0: Why, eating supper in broad daylight that way?
1: Well, nobody's forcing you, you know.
0: What do you mean?
1: You can wait to do your eating till it's dark.
0: Oh, no, I couldn't do that.
1: Oh, why not?
0: Why, my stomach won't let me, that's why not. It's nagging at me to feed it by mid-afternoon, no matter what time of year it is. Mr. Dillon.
1: Yeah?
0: You know that fella, that one in the dark vest standing over there in front of the Dodge house?
1: No, I don't think I do. Why?
0: Well, I just wondered if he was maybe some kind of a lawman or something. He's been asking so many questions around town.
1: Well, what kind of questions?
0: Well, mostly it seems like he's trying to track down a fella named Hob or Abe or Ab Butler or something like that.
1: Oh.
0: He's asking all over about him.
1: Ab Butler.
0: You know him?
1: Yeah. I better have a talk with that fellow.
0: Well, is it something I ought to know about, Mr. Dillon?
1: No, Chester, I'll handle it.
0: Oh, gun it. Nobody in here wants to
1: see I'll see you at the office.
2: Why, yes, sir.
1: Afternoon. I'm Matt Dillon.
3: That badge mean you're the marshal?
1: Yeah, I'm the marshal. Who are you?
3: Well, now, Marshal, my name's Joe Leeds.
1: I hear you've been asking a lot of questions.
3: Word sure gets around, don't it?
1: You're looking for Ab Butler?
3: You sound mighty interested. You know him?
1: It's my job to be interested.
3: I ain't in the habit of asking help from the law, Marshal.
1: What do you want him for?
3: Well, like I said, it ain't no concern of the law.
1: It might be. What do you want him for?
3: Why, it's a personal matter. Just a personal matter. No need for you to interest yourself.
1: Sometimes these personal matters interest me very much.
3: I'll tell you something, Marshal. This ain't going to be none of your business one way or the other. When I find that Butler, and I will find him, it'll be strictly between him and me. That's all. And it won't last long, neither.
1: I'm going to tell you something. You can make it my business in an awful hurry, Leeds, and I'll be around just in case you do.
3: Well, now, I sure do admire a man who cottons to his job the way you do. But I'm going to tend to this. I'm going to find that Butler, and I'm going to tend to it. And there won't be nothing for you to do at all.
1: I wouldn't count on that.

0: Sam? Just a short beer. I got to get back to the office.
1: Sure thing, Doc.
0: Oh, I tell you, Sam, I sometimes think beer will be as important to civilizing the West as anything.
1: Yeah.
0: Thank you.
1: Goes down good, don't it, Doc?
0: It goes down good, and it doesn't heat up a man like whiskey does. It gives him a little time to think while he's drinking it. And it's about as good a remedy for dust in the throat as I know of.
2: Well, you sound like you're making a speech, Doc.
1: Who's going on about how good the beer is?
0: Now, wait a minute. Wait a minute, Sam. I didn't say this beer. I was talking about beer in general.
2: Oh, come now, Doc. This beer's not so bad.
0: Oh, no, but it could be a lot cooler.
2: What couldn't?
0: Well, I guess you're right, Kitty. It's better than nothing.
2: Thanks very much. Why don't you come over to the table, Doc, and sit down?
0: No, I can't, Kitty. Thank you, just the same. I got a very sick man up in the office, and
2: oh?
0: I don't want to leave him alone too long.
2: Anybody I know?
0: I don't think so, Kitty. No, I've never seen him before.
2: What's the matter with him?
0: He was shot in the back.
2: Oh.
0: And he's been in bad shape, real bad shape. So, well, I got to get back. I'll see you later, Kitty.
2: Sure, Doc.
1: I'll tell you one thing, Kitty. If I ever got me a bullet in the back or anywhere else, I'd sure want Doc around to dig it out for me.
2: Yeah, Sam. He's an awful good doctor.
1: He's more than that.
2: Yeah, he sure is.
1: Yeah.
2: Taking such close care of a fellow he never even saw before. Staying up there in his office with him in all this heat. You know, I bet he doesn't get paid a cent.
1: Doc's a fine man, all right. Another drink, mister?
3: No more. Here.
1: Oh, thanks.
3: Where's the doc's office?
1: Why, it's right down at the end of the street, mister, and up some side stairs. There's a sign hanging there.
3: Thanks.
1: Hey, mister, you got some change coming? Well, I don't know what put him into such an all-fired hurry all of a sudden. He's been standing here drinking beer most of the morning.
2: Funny he didn't ask Doc when he was standing right next to him.
1: Yeah, it is funny.
3: Hello, Kitty. Hello, Sam.
0: Oh, hello, Marshal.
2: Hello, Matt. You want a beer?
3: Kitty. You know that fellow who just went out of here? Will you ever talk to him?
2: No, Matt, I haven't. Something wrong?
3: Well, I'm not sure.
1: I know one thing, Marshal.
3: Oh, what's that, Sam?
1: He can't be feeling too good. He just asked me where the doc's office was. He seemed to be in an awful hurry to get there.
3: What? And that's where he's headed right now?
1: That's what it seemed like. He didn't even wait to pick up his change.
3: I'll see you later.
2: Matt?
4: There you are. These letters just come.
3: Not now, Chester.
4: Well, my lamb, I might just well not be here.
3: Leeds, stay where you are.
5: I told you this was my affair, Marshal. Don't come after me.
3: Come down those stairs, Leeds.
5: You're not stopping me now.
6: Leeds, you should have let me tend to it.
3: You tried to tend to it once with a bullet in the back.
6: He had it coming. He run off with the money.
7: You all right, Mr. Dillon?
3: Yeah, Chester, I'm all right. What money, Leeds?
6: From that bank down in Texas. We robbed it together. We shot the teller and Butler ran off. He had it coming, Marshal.
3: You better be telling me the truth, Lee.
6: Ain't no odds for me to lie, the shape I'm in. You find the money. You'll see.
3: Yeah, I'll see.
7: He's dead, Mr. Jones.
3: Yeah.
7: You know what he was talking about?
3: Yeah, Chester, I'm afraid I do.
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0: Of course, you may be right, Mr. Dillon, but it just don't make sense to me for a fella to run off and leave his gold after he's went to all the trouble to get shot up for it.
1: Well, it's better to leave it behind than to lose it altogether, Chester.
0: Maybe so. I swear I ain't turning up nothing but dirt, though.
1: Let's try over there, Chester, under that tree.
0: All right. I thought you said Ab Butler was laying under this one when you rode out here and found him.
1: Well, he was, but he could have dragged himself over.
0: Guess he could have, all right. Sure is a sight of digging attached to the marshal's office, ain't he, Mr. Dillon?
1: Yeah.
0: Sure, I must have dug as many graves as an undertaker. Probably do a better job of it, too.
1: Maybe that's what you're cut out for, Chester.
0: How's that?
1: Maybe you ought to be an undertaker.
0: Oh, no, sir, Mr. Dillon. I admit I dig a nice, deep grave, but I ain't got no desire to make a career out of it. I'll get... Well, now.
1: What is it?
0: Well, there's something under here that don't belong to be here, Mr. Dillon. I can't quite make out what it is.
1: Well, let me see.
0: Yes, sir. There it is. It's saddlebag.
1: Yeah, get me here.
0: There you are.
1: Look there. Gold. And lots of it.
0: My land, they sure is. What you doing? That Leeds fellow was right. And you was right, too.
1: Yeah. But this time, I'd just as soon have been wrong.

0: hello, Mac. Come in, come in.
1: Hello, Doc.
0: Well, I finally got some good news for you.
1: How's that so?
0: Yes, I can tell you now, Matt. Ab's going to make it all right.
1: Oh, that's fine.
0: I was pretty sure yesterday, but I wanted to be positive. And the way he feels today, I'm having a hard time keeping him in bed. Oh, he has a remarkable constitution. Remarkable.
1: Can I see him, Doc?
0: Sure you can. But don't get any wrestling match with him, Matt. He might lick you.
2: Well, Matt... That's Dylan, you old sheep herder.
1: Hello, Ab.
2: I'm glad to see you.
1: Doc says you're going to be all right.
2: Yeah, he fixed me up fine. He's a good doc.
1: Yeah, he is.
2: And I'm beholden to you, Matt, for bringing me to him.
1: That's all right, Ab. I'm
2: beholden to you for a lot more, Matt. Doc told me how you handle leads.
1: Oh, that's my job.
2: Yeah. Cuts more ice than that. He was aiming to kill me.
1: Yeah, you told me.
2: Well, I ain't surprised you took care of him for me. You always could outdraw any man I ever know.
1: Listen, Ab.
2: I ain't surprised, but I thank you.
1: You don't have anything to thank me for.
2: I don't. Carry me in half dead, see I get patched up, keep that coyote off of me.
1: Now I'm going to lock you up.
2: You're going to what?
1: As soon as you're able. I'm going to take you to jail.
2: I remember now. Your face always was poker straight when you told a joke.
1: I'm not joking, Ab.
2: You're not joking?
1: I found the gold.
2: Leads.
1: He told me.
2: Well, all right, Matt. So I robbed a bank.
1: You shot the teller.
2: Well, yeah. He got in the way. But you ain't gonna turn me in for it, are you? You ain't a man to forget a friend.
1: I'm not forgetting. And I got a job to do.
2: You got a job to do makes you forget them days of riding and fighting across the whole of Texas?
1: We didn't rob any banks,
2: well,
1: Ab.
2: No, but we...
1: It's the way it's got to be. I'm a U.S. Marshal.
2: Well, you're a U.S. Sure, you're a U.S. Marshal. I'm your friend, ain't I?
1: Yeah, you're my friend.
2: Well...
1: And I've got to lock you up.
2: You really mean that, don't you?
1: I mean it.
2: Well, I got something to tell you, Matt. You may wear a marshal's badge, but you ain't nothing. You ain't nothing but a Judas sheep.
1: You can take your time getting well, Ab. There's no hurry. I'll be around.
2: Why, sure you will. To collect the reward.
1: Shut up, Ab. You rob a bank, you shoot a man. I don't need a reward to tell me what to do. I'll be back in 2 or 3 days. Doc, let me know when you're ready.
2: I bet he will. You ain't the Matt Dillon I once knowed. You ain't any Matt Dillon I ever want to know. You're sure changed.
1: Yeah.
3: Was everything all right, man?
1: I don't know, Doc.
3: What's wrong?
1: Well, sometimes you wonder just what friendship means and how binding loyalty should be. And you wonder just who that loyalty is to be given to.
3: Well, I don't understand, Matt.
1: Never mind, Doc. I'm going to go back to the office.
3: Well, you want me to walk along with you?
1: No, thanks, Doc. I think I'd just soon be alone.

Gunsmoke. Produced and directed in Hollywood by Norman McDonald, stars William Conrad as Matt Dillon, U.S. Marshal. The story was specially written for Gunsmoke by Marion Clark, with editorial supervision by John Meston. Featured in the cast were Richard Beals, Lawrence Dobkin, Barney Phillips, and Joseph Kern. Harley Bear is Chester, Howard McNear is Doc, and Georgia Ellis is Kitty.

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0: What was that? Short wave. 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Quick. What's it say? Ah, shut up. What'd that mean? You too.
1: Quiet, numbskulls. I'm broadcasting.

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0: There we go. Wow, that's a hot microphone.
1: Yes, it is.
0: Boy, there we go. Okay.
1: Is that a little better? Yeah.
0: We are our first live show back at the campground. It is Pepper Tree Campground in Connecticut, USA. It is the 18th of September.
1: Yes, it is.
0: 2021, and we are finally back to our campground.
1: Finally. I didn't think it was going to happen, but...
0: After our little flood adventure.
1: Not so much.
0: Yes, but anyways, we are glad to be back here. We've got an hour full of fun tunes right here for you on WBCQ, Monticello, Maine, United States of America. You can send us comments and emails to gritsradio@pmlol.com.

0: Ah, yes? Hello? This is the Chinese buffet calling. Last time you come in, you eat way too much. You're not allowed back anymore. I got your number from credit card info. This is not homeless shelter. This is restaurant. You eat all expensive food. You eat all that crab leg. You take so much food and not even eat all. I throw out full plates when I leave your table.
1: Yeah.就是他，我叫他永远不要再过来了。
0: 好了 ，OK，OK，OK。You know, come back. 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

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I run over one the other day with a pickup truck. There was a pain in the ass.

0: we go with the Stranglers, Val. What'd you think about that song?
1: I like that. That
0: like
1: was
0: the Stranglers?
1: Cool. Yeah.
0: I do, too.
1: I didn't used to, but I guess I'm getting used to them.
0: Well, before that, we had Dave Edmonds with the Queen of Hearts.
1: Yeah, I like that.
0: And, of course,
1: that
0: one. The Chinese Buffet. You ate too much.
1: Oh, that was so
0: funny. Yeah. You eat all crab legs.
1: Yeah.
0: We know who that goes out to.
1: Yes, okay. We do.
0: Generation X before that with the Valley of the Dolls. Nils Lofgren with Jailbait. Little Feet, Spanish Moon. Joe Jackson with Biology. I always like that song. That's a good song.
1: Oh, he's so good.
0: And started off with Love and Spoonful, Do You Believe in Magic, right here.
1: One of my favorites, yes.
0: On the Grits Radio Show on WBCQ, Monticello, Maine, the United States of America. So,
1: at Peppertree, where we might be having a thunderstorm shortly.
0: So we just had to move this whole live rig under the awning.
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1: What'd you do?
5: Don't
1: just pull in
5: by.
1: An older one?
5: She knows how to make a man's trip worthwhile.
1: Yeah,
5: and before
1: we
5: you've gone very far, you'll see why they call her Teenage Tramp. Teenage Tramp, old enough, ripe enough for whatever comes her way. Yesterday there was Frankie, Johnny, and Eddie. Today is another day for Teenage Tramp. Released by NMD Films. Rated R. Under 17, not admitted without parent.
1: Yeah, should have been rated S for stupid.
0: Folks, we really didn't get a chance to watch another movie.
1: It was a crazy week.
0: This week, yeah. Trying to get the camper down to the campground and all of that jazz.
1: Yeah.
0: That was an adventure in itself. So
1: you did a fine job.
0: So anyway, we didn't have time for that. But yes, we have seen Teenage Tramp.
1: Yeah.
0: And that was one of the two or three...
1: crappy movies that were
0: dealt with the same thing? Well, of the radio promos that I have on Teenage Tramp.
1: All right, okay.
0: I thought it was going to be a different one because this was labeled number two, but, Frankie and Johnny and Stevie and Harry and all those guys that never were there.
1: I know, they
0: were
1: never
0: there
1: were.
0: On this. Teenage Tramp, folks, I'm telling you, it's not what it sounds like.
1: Yeah, it's not for the intelligent.
0: That's a good one. I like that. Yeah, not for the intelligent.
1: No.
0: But then again, if you want to just waste some time and,
1: because we are very intelligent.
0: Yes, and we do like to waste time sometimes.
1: Yeah, well, we didn't have any time to waste this week. So we'll be better next week.
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0: Here goes Dick Dale. Yes, indeed.
1: Yes.
0: Bad Song of the Week. It kind of stuck out. I was looking through the bad song file, and it was the Osmonds.
1: Oh, yeah.
0: One Bad Apple.
1: Yeah. Oh, yeah. That's a bad one.
0: Yeah, that really is.
1: He was so cute, but
0: he's so cute.
1: Such a little hokey song.
0: Yeah, well, I don't know. Weren't they religious fanatics or something?
1: I think so.
0: Yeah,
1: I'm not sure, though.
0: Anyways, here you go, folks.

0: Jane loves this song.
1: So Jane loves the Osmonds, right?
0: Well, she said, yay, Donny Osmond, woo, is what she texted me.
1: Really?
0: Yep.
1: Well, I guess they, well you know.
0: Okay, she likes David Cassidy, too, and I like some of the things. David Cassidy was really good in some of his songs. I really like them.
1: Okay, yeah, I'll give you that.
0: And Donny Osmond, he was just a little kid. His voice hadn't even changed, and you know, when they made this song.
1: Yeah, I wonder, I bet he can't still hit those notes, do you think?
0: No, I doubt it.
1: Probably
0: but I think
1: not.
0: He can still sing quite well.
1: I don't know, is he still alive?
0: Of course he is.
1: Oh, is he? I don't know, I haven't paid attention.
0: Would you like me to look it up? You haven't. That's not right.
1: No, I don't pay attention to pop has-beens. I like the ones that are deeper than that. Those are the ones I pay attention
0: to. Yeah, I know.
1: Yard Sale Song of the Week, Gabor Szabo. You'll recognize this song.
0: Yes, I do already.
1: All right.

0: Do you remember what you had?
1: Eggs and grits.
0: 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I like grits, too. 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You like them regular, creamy, or al dente?
1: Just regular, I guess.
0: Regular. Instant grits?
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0: pussy is mighty cold.
1: Eskimo pussy.

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What was it? Where did it come from? Who were the all-powerful creatures it brought from outer space? And what did they want on Earth?

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You know, nobody told you about all those days and all those weeks and all those months and all those flowers and all that waiting around. Nobody told you anything. Nobody told you anything. Nobody told you nothing. And I'm gonna walk into my closet, bed, and I'm gonna shut that door. And I'm pulling my hair, I'm gonna beat my chest, and I'm just gonna sob.

0: You know, sir, this world of ours is full of mysteries. And what phenomena intrigues you more than any other in this world?
1: That's a hard question. Well, there's many different phenomena I'll tell you one that's very private, if you'll promise everybody here will keep their mouth shut.
0: Well, is it something...
1: I'll say one a phenomena that really puzzles you, a mystery that I don't want to talk, but I'll say it anyway.
0: Go ahead.
1: All right.
0: You're among friends.
1: After I eat asparagus and I make number one... It's such an odor, you know? Such a nutty flavor. I mean, that really puzzles me. Why there should be that?
0: There must be some...
1: Why is that?
0: That's some chemical reaction. There must be some chemical reaction.
1: It's frightening.

0: Our story begins on a typical morning in Frostbite Falls, Minnesota.
1: Morning, Mr. Flappenstrap. What's the temperature?
2: It's about 10 degrees.
1: Above or below zero?
2: Above.
1: Hot diggity! Ma, can I go barefoot today?
2: Howdy, Mr. Crotchet. Nice morning.
3: Nice. 10 degrees above and it's only 11 o'clock. Gonna be another scorcher.
0: Yes, if there's one thing that's certain in Frostbite Falls, it's cold weather. So you can imagine the surprise of Rocky and Bullwinkle when they stepped outside their little cottage one April day and saw...
4: No! No, it can't be!
5: But is it?
4: It is! It's a flower!
5: Impossible!
4: There it is!
5: I don't believe my big blue eyes!
4: Maybe it's some kind of a snow flower, Bullwinkle.
5: Looks more like a daffy-down-dilly to me.
0: And so a little later, all Frostbite Falls had heard of the strange occurrence and had gathered around the daffodil.
6: There's only one thing I can think, Rocky. The weather must be changing.
3: Oh, that nonsense. Not impossible.
7: I can't believe it.
4: There's one way to prove it.
6: How's that?
4: Let's go in the woods and see if the bears are still hibernating.
5: Hibernating?
4: If the bears are out of their winter caves, we'll know that the weather's changing.
6: Say, that's a good idea.
5: No, I don't think we ought to go into the woods.
6: What?
5: I said I don't think...
6: You're contradicting Rocky the Flying Squirrel.
3: Shame on you.
4: Bullwinkle, why don't you think we ought to go in the woods to see if the bears are out yet?
5: I thought we might ask him right here.
4: Here?
5: Certainly. Are you out of your cave, fella?
6: Are you out of your mind? That's a bear!
0: A bear!
5: No, we'll never know if he's through hibernating or not.
4: Hokey smoke! I guess the weather is changing. What'll we do?
5: I don't know about you, but I'm gonna take off my muffler.
4: And I'm gonna call the weatherman.
0: But when Rocky tried to make his call, he got quite a surprise.
8: Weatherman, I'm sorry, that is an unlisted number.
5: Unlisted number?
4: Then how do we find out about the weather?
5: We'll just have to look in the paper.
0: And the boys opened their copy of the Frostbite Falls Picayune Intelligence, but to their dismay...
5: There's nothing there.
4: Gee, looks like the weather report is classified information.
5: Then let's look in the classified section.
4: Good idea.
0: Sure enough, nestled among the want ads was a small notice.
4: Weather reports have been canceled during the emergency period.
5: You mean during the emergency period?
4: They can't do this to me, Bullwinkle.
5: They can try.
4: As a citizen, I've got a right to know what the weather is.
5: Everybody talks about the weather, but nobody does anything about it.
4: I know. We'll get some weather books from the library.
5: Good idea, Rock.
0: But as our heroes stepped outside the door...
4: No! No, it can't be! But it is!
5: What? Another Daffy Dill?
4: No, look!
5: That's just your shadow, Rock.
4: Sure, but don't you realize what that means?
5: It just means the sun's out. The sun's out!
4: In Frostbite Falls!
5: In April! Quick, to the library!
0: And our heroes dashed to the town library and asked for all the books they had on the weather. But unbeknownst to them, as they roamed through the stacks, they were being watched by a pair of beady eyes. And when Rocky reached for a book on the back of a shelf...
4: Uh-oh!
5: What book are you trying to get, Rock?
4: Hey, there's somebody watching us.
5: Interesting title. Who done it?
4: He done it, that's who.
0: And he did. The malignant figure moved swiftly to block our hero's way out of the library. Maybe we'll find out what this is all about in our next installment, Funny Business in the Books, or The Library Card.

Around Dodge City and in the territory on West, there's just one way to handle the killers and the spoilers, and that's with a U.S. Marshal and the smell of gun smoke.

Gunsmoke, starring William Conrad. The story of the violence that moved west with young America. The story of a man who moved with it. Matt Dillon, United States Marshal.

0: Now, where in the world could he be?
1: Pull it.
2: Don't shoot, Mr. Dillon. It's Chester.
1: What? Oh, you darn fool.
2: I'm sorry, sir. I didn't see you laying there.
1: Slamming doors. You always do that?
2: Who'd you think it was? Is there somebody after you?
1: There could be, Chester. A lot of people. Yeah, what do you got there?
2: A telegram. I happened to be passing by the depot and they gave it to me. Here.
1: Oh, you read it. I haven't got my eyes on it.
2: All right. My. It's from Washington, Mr. Dillon, from the government.
1: Well, then they still know where I am, anyway.
2: Well, yes, sir, it's addressed to you.
1: Well, read it, Chester.
2: All right. It says, proceed to Fort Larned and receive return prisoner from Colonel Bloor. Stop. You will hold and dodge until arrival of Roger Phillips of Boston. Stop. Signed, C.J. Calvert, War Department. What's it mean?
1: Well, as usual, it doesn't explain much, Chester. But Fort Larned is a 55-mile ride from here. I got to go over and pick up some prisoner and then ride 55 miles back to Dodge with him.
2: Yes, but what for, Mr. Dillon?
1: I don't know, Chester. Maybe that man from Boston can explain it when he gets here.
2: That colonel at Fort Larned must know.
1: Well, you might.
2: Can I go with you?
1: All right. We'll start in the morning at daylight.

0: Have a chair, Marshal.
1: Oh, thank you.
0: Our quarters aren't luxurious here, but we'll find a place of some sort for you tonight.
1: Well, there are two of us, Colonel. Oh,
0: fine. And when will you want to start back to Dodge?
1: Tomorrow, if the prisoner's ready.
0: Prisoner?
1: Now, don't tell me they got everything mixed up again. I came here to pick up a returned prisoner, whatever that is.
0: And that's the only description you had?
1: That's all. I'm to hold him in Dodge till somebody from Boston comes after him.
0: I'd better explain, Marshal. The prisoner was a captive of the Cheyennes and returned to us several weeks ago.
1: Oh, I see. Well, can't you keep him here at Fort Larned or just send him home?
0: It's a woman, Marshal.
1: What?
0: Mrs. Phillips. And the man who's coming out from Boston for her is her husband. It'll take him several weeks, so it was thought best that Mrs. Phillips should be in Dodge.
1: I never heard of sending a woman to Dodge for her to be better off. But I'll take her there, and that's what they want. Where'd you find her, anyway?
0: Well, perhaps I should tell you the whole story. Mrs. Phillips was captured while traveling to join her husband in Denver 10 years ago.
1: 10 years? That's a long time for a woman to live with Indians.
0: Yes, it is. Her stage was attacked by the Cheyennes, and everyone but her was killed.
1: Yeah. Well, how'd you get hold of her?
0: She won't talk much, Marshal, but evidently she managed to escape. You see, we were chasing a band of Cheyennes led by Chief Blackhorn a few weeks back, and we ran into Mrs. Phillips and a girl out on the prairie.
1: A girl?
0: A Cheyenne, not a white girl.
1: Now, that's strange. But anyway, what are you going to do with the girl, Colonel?
0: It's all been decided in Washington. She's to go on to a reservation.
1: Oh, well, good. Then I don't have to worry about her.
0: Well, I'm afraid, Marshal, it's going to take a little time.
1: Huh? What do you mean?
0: Mrs. Phillips absolutely refuses to be separated from her.
1: But right now, I have to take them both to Dodge, huh?
0: I'm afraid so. I'll send for the girl when Mrs. Phillips goes home.
1: Mm. How old's the girl, Colonel?
0: Perhaps somewhere between 8 and 12.
1: Well, I suppose I'll meet him at supper.
0: I don't think so. She insists on eating alone with the girl. Oh, and by the way, they're both still in Indian dress. You'll have to do something about that in Dodge.
1: Colonel, do you have a bottle of good whiskey hidden in that desk?
0: Of course I have, Marshal. But don't worry. I'm sure everything will go smoothly.
1: Sure.

0: I'll ask the colonel if he can spare a wagon, Chester.
1: Well, it's going to be an awful slow trip in a wagon.
0: Well, it can't be helped, at least for getting an early start.
1: Yes, sir. Hey, by golly, there's the colonel.
0: Soldiers always get up early, Chester.
1: That would keep me out of the army all by itself.
0: Well, good morning, Colonel.
2: Good morning, Marshal.
3: Chester.
1: Good morning, sir.
3: Mrs. Phillips is waiting inside, Marshal. Shall we go in?
0: Oh, well, you better stay here, Chester.
1: Yes, sir.
3: Mrs. Phillips, I've brought Marshal Dillon.
4: How do you do, Marshal?
0: Ma'am?
4: Come in, gentlemen. This is Gray Fawn. You may call her Fawn if you prefer.
0: Oh? Does she speak English, ma'am?
4: A little, but you mustn't expect her to talk. She's a little too frightened of white men.
0: I've come to take you to Dodge, Miss Phillips.
4: I know. It's very kind of you. We're ready.
0: Good. I forgot to ask you, Colonel, if I could borrow a wagon.
3: Why, certainly, Marshal. And I'll send a soldier along to drive it.
4: That won't be necessary, gentlemen. Fawn and I have horses, and we can ride.
0: That's a long trip, ma'am.
4: I'm sure we've made longer ones, Marshal. We're ready to leave when you are.
3: I'll have your horses brought up at once, Mrs. Phillips.
4: Thank you, Colonel.
0: It's 55 miles, ma'am, and there's no place to spend the night.
4: You forget, Marshal. I've been a Cheyenne for 10 years.
0: All right. Well, let's get started.

0: I swear, Miss Phillips, I don't think you and Fawn are half as tired as I am.
1: Chief Blackhorn insisted the women ride almost as much as the men, Chester.
0: What sort of a fella is he, ma'am? I was never acquainted with any Indians real well.
2: Never mind that now, Chester. Let's stop here.
0: Oh.
2: This is the Dodge House, Miss Phillips. I'll go see if they have a room for you.
1: Thank you, Marshal.
2: Take my horse, Chester.
0: Huh? Yes, sir, I got him.
2: Maybe you better tie them all up over there. I'm sure they got plenty of rooms. I'll be back in a minute. Oh, good evening, Hank.
3: Hello, Marshal. Where you been?
2: I got a couple of women outside, Hank. They'll want a room here for maybe, 2 weeks.
3: And so? Sure, Marshal, sure. I need some guests in this place. 2 weeks, that's fine.
2: Give them your best room. They've come a long way.
3: Certainly, certainly. You just bring them right in.
2: Chester.
4: Yes, sir?
2: It's okay. Come on in.
3: Where are they from, Marshal?
2: Well, it's a long story, Hank, and don't ask them.
3: Okay. Well, I'll be. Is this them?
2: This is Hank Risling, Miss Phillips.
3: Mrs. Phillips?
2: I'll get you some different clothes tomorrow, ma'am.
1: That's all right, Marshal.
3: You really a white woman?
2: Yeah, of course she is.
3: What about the girl?
2: The girl's Cheyenne, but she's staying with Miss Phillips.
3: No, no, not here she ain't.
2: Now listen to me, Hank. Miss Phillips has been a captive of the Cheyennes for 10 years. She got away and brought this girl with her, and they're tired, and they want a room.
1: Never mind, Marshal. It doesn't matter.
3: The white lady can stay here, but I ain't taking in no filthy Indians.
1: You should be ashamed.
3: And by tomorrow, you'll have to get out of that costume yourself.
2: Shut up, Hank.
3: I ain't running no hotels for Indians. Or, come to think of it, even for them that looks like Indians.
1: No!
2: Come on, let's get out of here. I apologize for him, Miss Phillips.
1: There'll only be trouble. I knew it.
2: Now, I'll find a place for you. Don't worry. Chester?
5: Hmm?
2: Go over there and get Kitty, huh? Tell her I want to see her right away.
5: Yes, sir.
1: It isn't going to work, Marshal.
2: Now, ma'am, nobody's going to bother you. I promise you they won't.
1: It's been so long. So much has happened.
2: But you've escaped now. You're out of it.
1: No. No, Marshal, I didn't escape.
2: What?
1: I couldn't have escaped. I was allowed to leave. And Fawn was allowed to go with me.
2: I never heard of Indians doing that before.
1: It was the chief, Blackhorn.
2: But why?
1: Well, you may not understand it. But after the first few years, after I adapted myself to the tribe and its ways, I was treated kindly. But even so, I knew I could never be happy with the Cheyennes away from my own people.
2: And so Blackhorn just lets you come back?
1: Yes. I know it seems strange, but he's a strong man, Marshal. A very strong man.
2: All right. But what about Fawn here? He must have known she'd end up on a reservation.
1: No, never.
6: Hello, Matt.
2: Oh, Kitty, this is Miss Phillips.
6: I know. Chester told me. I'm glad to meet you, Mrs. Phillips.
1: Thank you, Kitty.
6: I got a room for you and the girl. It's out back of the Texas Trail. Belongs to a friend of mine. She'll move in with me while you need it.
1: Well, that's very kind of you. And her.
6: Well, I was never caught by the Indians, but I know what it's like to be a stranger in town. Come on, I'll show it to you, and then we can get something to eat.
1: I hope I can repay you.
6: Ugh, nonsense.
2: Take the horses, will you, Chester?
5: Yes, sir.
6: Shall we go, Mrs. Phillips?
1: Excuse me, Kitty. I want to say something to the marshal first.
6: Sure. Here, Fawn, take my hand. We'll walk on ahead.
2: What is it, ma'am?
1: A moment ago, you asked about Fawn. You said she'd go to a reservation.
2: Well, that's what the colonel said.
1: Fawn will stay with me, always.
2: Well, I guess you're pretty fond of her.
1: Yes, I am. You see, Marshal, Fawn is my daughter.

We will return for the second act of Gunsmoke in just a moment. But first, tomorrow in the daytime on most of these same stations, CBS Radio welcomes to the network the distinguished conductor Leopold Stokowski to conduct the new musical series 20th Century Concert Hall. Mr. Stokowski conducts the CBS Radio Chamber Orchestra in the radio premiere of Nikolai Berezovsky's Adagio from the Sextet Concerto. 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Now the second act of Gunsmoke.

0: It took a lot of courage for Miss Phillips to come back into the white man's world after 10 years among the Cheyennes, and to bring her daughter with her. I didn't tell anybody about it. I figured she'd talk for herself when the time came. A week passed, and while the people of Dodge regarded Miss Phillips as a curiosity, they didn't take to her treating the child as an equal. And so they avoided them both. Kitty looked after them, though, and I saw them whenever I could. But it was Doc they really impressed.
1: I never saw such a pair, Matt. Why, well, they'll live to be 100, both of them.
0: Well, they look healthy, all right. Ah, there are a couple of chairs, Doc. Let's sit a while, huh?
1: Oh, yes. I swear if I wasn't so old, I'd go live with the Indians myself.
0: Don't think you'd like it, Doc.
1: I wouldn't. Why not?
0: Too much work.
1: Oh, no, not for me. As far as I can tell, there wouldn't be no patients. They're all too healthy.
0: Oh, before you go, Doc, tell me something, huh? Do you, think the girl is as frightened as she was at first?
1: Oh, she'll come out of it. Just give her time. This is quite a change for her.
0: Yeah. Yeah, it sure is.
1: There's one thing about Fawn, though.
0: What?
1: She isn't pure Cheyenne.
0: Well, she isn't?
1: You know as well as I do that she isn't.
0: It makes sort of a problem for Miss Phillips, doesn't it, Doc?
1: People just treat her worse if they knew the truth, Matt.
2: Marshal Dillon.
0: Hello.
2: I'm Jeff Hunter.
0: Huh? What can I do for you?
2: I'm on my way to California, Marshal, so I ain't gonna cause trouble.
0: Well, that's fine.
2: I want to talk to that woman, Mrs. Phillips, you brought to Dodge.
0: No? What for, Hunter?
2: I'll tell her that, Marshal. I just thought maybe it'd be easier if you took me there. You can stay while I'm talking to her, if you like.
0: All right, Hunter. She lives back in the Texas Trail here. Come on, I'll show you the way. I'll see you later, Doc.
1: Sure, Matt.
0: You live around here?
2: Oh, I've been ranching, Marshal. It's too cold winters. I'm going to California.
0: No? Yeah. Family?
2: No. I'm alone.
0: Now, here we are.
3: Come in, Marshal. Oh, both of you.
0: Well, thank you, ma'am. Miss Phillips, this is Jeff Hunter.
3: How do you do?
2: I'm proud to know you, ma'am.
0: He wants to talk to you, Miss Phillips. He looks like a good man to me, or I wouldn't have brought him here.
3: Well, you're most welcome, Mr. Hunter.
2: Miss Phillips, I've heard your story, some of it anyway. I thought maybe you might know something about my wife.
3: Your wife?
2: Yes, ma'am. The Arapahoes captured her about 7 years ago. I know there's some Arapahoes and Cheyennes that are friendly, and I was wondering if you ever heard of her. Her name was Ruth.
3: Oh, the Arapahoes had a white woman once. Blonde, captured on the Solomon River. I never met her, though.
2: My wife's a blonde, and that's the place it happened.
3: Oh. Mr. Hunter, when I heard of her, she'd already died. I'm sorry.
2: Ruth never was very strong. Shouldn't have brought her to this country.
3: Wasn't your fault, Mr. Hunter. Things just happen sometimes, that's all.
2: Maybe it's better she died.
3: That could be.
2: I hope it wasn't too hard for you, ma'am.
3: It wasn't easy.
2: Well, that's right, pretty little girl. What's her name?
3: We call her Fawn.
2: Oh, that's a pretty name, too. She takes after you, ma'am.
3: What?
2: Well, of course, she's a little different in color, but she kind of has your mouth.
3: Marshal.
0: You know, I've never said a word, Miss Phillips.
3: Mr. Hunter, how'd you know Fawn's my daughter?
2: Well, I just knew, that's all.
3: How'd you know?
2: Well, I heard there was a little girl. Nobody said so, but I figured she must be yours. And then when I saw her just now, I knew she was. I hope I haven't said anything to trouble you, ma'am.
3: No. No, you haven't. But people have already made it hard.
2: Sure. People talk, but they don't know. They got no idea what it was like.
3: That's very true.
2: Figured you're lucky you're able to bring her with you.
3: Mr. Hunter, Fawn is a chief's daughter, Blackhorn. It was he who allowed us to leave the tribe.
2: I'll be going now, ma'am. I hope everything will be all right with you.
3: Goodbye, Mr. Hunter.
2: Goodbye. Thanks for talking to me.
0: I'll see you later, Miss Phillips.
3: Yes, Marshal.

0: Jeb Hunter didn't leave Dodge right away. Kitty told me that he ran into Miss Phillips on the street the next day, and they had another conversation. Later, I heard he took her and the girl fishing. I figured he was good company for him, and no harm could come of it. I was busy, and I sort of forgot about him for a few days. When one morning, a man walked into the office.
1: Marshal Dillon? I'm Phillips. Roger Phillips. I've come for my wife.
0: Well, when did you get into Dodge?
1: Oh, I came in the Santa Fe last night.
0: Last night?
1: I thought it wisest to wait till morning.
0: Oh. Well, it's your business, Phillips. Chester.
2: Hmm?
0: Go tell Miss Phillips her husband's here. I'll bring him over in a few minutes.
2: Yes, sir. I'll go tell her, Mr. Dillon.
1: Well, this is my first trip west in many years. Ever since Mrs. Phillips was lost, in fact.
0: Yeah. Are you staying?
1: Staying? Oh, no. No, we'll go straight back to Boston. I much prefer it there.
0: I see. Well, Miss Phillips is fine, although I have an idea you'll see some changes in her.
1: I expect that. She's been through a terrible experience, Marshal. Of course, we'll get her back to normal soon enough.
0: Seems pretty normal to me right now.
1: Really? That's hard to imagine after 10 years among the savages. I only hope she hasn't, well, lost too much. She was a well-bred woman, Marshal, and we...
0: She still is. She's just learned more.
2: I told her, Mr. Dillon.
0: All right, Chester. I'll show you where she's staying, Phillips. Come along.

0: I sure didn't think much of him, did you, Mr. Dillon?
1: Not much, Chester.
0: Awful uppity. Seems a shame. A fine woman like that.
1: Well, maybe she can handle him.
0: If he's worth handling.
1: It's not our problem, Chester.
0: Well, no, sir, I guess not.
2: Marshal, I want to talk to you.
1: Good morning, Miss Phillips.
3: Good morning, Marshal.
2: Now, Marshal, you listen to me.
1: Yeah? What is it?
2: Well, I've just learned the full truth. I understand you've known about it all along.
3: I hope you'll forgive me, Marshal. I told him you knew.
1: There's nothing wrong with that, ma'am.
2: The whole thing is wrong. A girl will go to a reservation where she belongs. This was arranged in Washington.
3: No, Roger. Never, never.
1: Now, wait a minute, ma'am. Look, Phillips, the colonel at Fort Larned told me the arrangements, but he didn't know the facts, and neither did the people in Washington. Things are a little different now, don't you think?
2: Well, you can hardly expect me to take that girl back to Boston.
1: It's up to you, I guess.
2: Well, then go over there and get her, Marshal. And hold her here in jail until we leave Dodge, and then you can do what you like with her after that.
3: Roger!
1: You must be a pretty big man in Boston,
2: Phillips. Of course I am.
1: But this is Dodge City. Nobody ever heard of you here. Now, why don't you calm down and decide what you're going to do?
2: I know what I'm going to do.
3: I won't leave her, Roger.
2: I won't have her around, here or anywhere else.
3: Then I'm sorry.
2: What do you mean, you're sorry?
3: Go back to Boston. I'll stay here.
2: Do you know what you're saying?
3: Yes, I do.
2: I'll divorce you. You'll never get a penny.
3: I don't want your money. I wouldn't have it.
2: Very well, then. Stay. No longer anything but a squaw anyway.
1: Chester.
0: Yes, sir?
1: There's a train east leaving soon. Throw him on it.
0: Oh, I'll do it gladly, Mr. Dillon.
1: Miss Phillips, go to your place and wait there for me, huh? I won't be long.
3: All right, Marshal.

0: Come in, Marshal. Why, Mr. Hunter.
1: Marshal told me to come along, ma'am. I hope it's all right.
0: Come in.
1: Thank you, ma'am.
2: Ms. Phillips, I told Hunter here that your husband arrived and that he's left.
0: Yes.
2: But I didn't tell him that he might still try to cause trouble about the girl.
0: Could he?
2: Well, Colonel Bloor's orders were to put her on a reservation. And it'd take a long time to change that through Washington. And Phillips knows it.
0: What can I do, Marshal?
2: Clear out? Where they can't find you? They'll all forget about it in time.
1: That's a good idea, ma'am. If you don't mind my saying so.
0: But how? I can't just ride back out onto the prairie with her.
2: No. No, she can't. Can she? Hunter.
1: Well, sure wouldn't be right.
2: Well?
1: Ma'am?
0: Yes.
1: I'm heading for California, like I told you. I can leave any time. I got plenty of room for two more, like you and your pretty little girl.
0: Do you really want us?
1: Well, I'll tell you. I've been waiting around Dodge so as I'd be sure that you were going to be all right. You understand?
0: Yes. Yes, I understand.

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Tonight's story was especially written for Gunsmoke by John Meston, with music composed and conducted by Rex Corey. Featured in the cast were Helen Klebe, John Daner, Edgar Barrier, Lawrence Dobkin, and Leo Curley. Harley Bear is Chester, Howard McNear is Doc, and Georgia Ellis is Kitty. 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

southern town. My daddy was the chief of police there. And needless to say, I was in and out of trouble a few times. But I guess along the way, I learned a couple of lessons. You know, when you're a young kid, you have a tendency to kind of put down the old folks. One of the best lessons that I ever learned was from an old man named Slow John Fairburn. Now, our little town is just a little town. There ain't nothing ever going on. I seen the whole town turn out just to listen to an organ grinder song. Now, a bunch of us old boys that ride motorcycles started spreading an idea around just how funny it'd be to see old Slow John Fairburn take a motorcycle ride around town. Now, Slow John's about 70 years old. He's never done anything faster than a walk, and he slowed that down a hair. So we went around collecting up money, came up with $100 bill. And then we let it be known that come Saturday, that'd be Slow John's show and tell. Well, Saturday rolled around. It was kind of hot, but it looked like the whole town came. And they gathered around old Pete Jones and Slow John's checker game. Well, we came whizzing up on our motorcycles, and the motors was revving loud. And we plopped our money down on that checker table, and a snicker went through the crowd. Well, Slow John looked at the crowd, looked at the money. He didn't even get uptight. And Pete Jones said, "John, looks like your move." And John said, "Yeah, I think you're right." Well, he hitched up his britches, spit on his hands, and says, could I borrow your bike a while, boys? And would the women and children kind of step back? And you know, I swore I saw him smile. He says, boys, I need something wet. So he downs himself a beer. And then he picked a flower from a nearby bush and stuck it behind his ear. Well, he kicked down on that motorcycle, and that motor kicked into a roar, and he showered down hoss and then laid a strip of rubber from here to the grocery store. Women started screaming and dogs started barking and kids was a-getting a thrill, 'cause that old man made Evel Knievel look like he needed training wheels. Well, he popped him a wheelie up the courthouse lawn and just roared right on up the stairs. And old lady Stobbs in the highway department just fainted across her chair. You know, Slow John jumped the last four steps. He came squealing into a stop. Well, he picked up his money and he says with a grin, "Doggone, I really enjoyed that ride. Thanks a lot." Well, Pete Jones laughed. He says, "Boys, I could have told you. But you needed a lesson or two. 'Cause you see, Slow John Fairburn was motorcycle champ in 30, 31.

0: know whether it was a rattler or not. I tried to get it with the axe, but I hurried too much. Would you like to join me for a lemonade?
1: We'd be glad to, Mr. X.
0: I've been cutting the brush along the hill. Dry brush is a bad fire hazard, but it's hot work. The lemonade is all ready. Let me pour you a glass.
1: Thank you, Mr. X.
2: Thank you very much.
0: You're welcome. I raise parakeets for a living, as you may have noticed.
1: But we can certainly hear.
0: Yes, they are rather noisy. Will you excuse me for a moment?
1: Of course, sir. Well, Pete, what do you think of Mr. Rex?
2: Why, he seems pretty nice. I mean, after you get used to his voice.
1: Yes, he's very friendly. I wonder why he said he was cutting brush with the axe, however. His hands and arms were quite clean. They would have had small twigs and bark on them if he'd really been cutting dry brush.
2: But why would he bother to make up a story for two kids he's never seen before?
1: I don't know. But if he'd been cutting brush for any length of time, how could he have a pitcher of lemonade with the ice hardly melted at all standing in here now?
2: He's coming back.
0: I've just been to put on this scarf around my neck. It bothers some people to see my scar, so I cover it when I have company. It's a relic of a little scrape I got into in the Malay archipelago many years ago. But tell me, how do you happen to be calling on me?
1: Our card, Mr. X.
0: The three investigators, eh? And what are you investigating?
1: We'd like to ask you some questions about Stephen Terrell.
0: What is your interest in my old friend?
1: We wondered if Mr. Terrell was the kind of man who would become a vindictive spirit, bent on haunting his former home to keep people out of it forever.
0: A very good question. Let me answer it this way. My friend Stephen, though in his movie roles he played phantoms and monsters, pirates and weird creatures, was really very shy and gentle. That was why he needed me for his business manager. I had a way with people. They didn't like to argue with me. You understand?
2: Yes, sir.
0: That allowed Steve to devote himself to his acting. He enjoyed being able to thrill and scare audiences. When his poor speaking voice made his final picture such a laughing matter, it broke his heart. That was one thing he couldn't face. Being laughed at.
1: Yes, sir. I know how he felt. I hate being laughed at, too.
0: Exactly. For weeks after the picture was released, Steve wouldn't leave his home. He sent the servants away. I did all the shopping. The reports kept coming in that audiences shrieked with laughter everywhere the picture was shown. Finally, he ordered me to obtain all the prints of his old pictures that were in existence. He was determined that no one would ever see them again. I managed to get them and brought them to him. But it took all his money, and I had to tell him that the bank which financed the building of his home threatened to take the castle away from him. We were alone in the main room of the castle. He looked at me with burning eyes. "They will never get me to go," he said. "No matter what happens to my body, my spirit will never leave this building."
2: Golly, that certainly sounds as if he was planning to go into the haunting profession.
1: Yes. Yet, Mr. Rex, you say Mr. Terrell was a gentle individual. Well, such a person would hardly turn into a malevolent spirit capable of inspiring unreasoning terror in everyone who entered the castle.
0: That's true, my boy, but you see, the unseen force that causes the sense of terror in everybody may not be the spirit of my old friend. It may be one of the other, much more sinister spirits that I strongly suspect now manifest themselves there.
2: Other? More sinister spirits?
0: Oh, yes. When Stephen Terrell built the castle, he sent all over the world for materials from various buildings supposed to be haunted. From Japan, he obtained timbers of an ancient, ghost-ridden temple where a noble family had been wiped out in an earthquake. Then he brought material from a ruined mansion in England where a beautiful girl had hanged herself rather than marry a man her father had picked out for her. And he imported stones from a castle on the Rhine, supposedly haunted by the ghost of a mad musician who was imprisoned in the cellars for playing music his lord did not like. After the musician's death, the tune which brought about his imprisonment was often heard coming from the locked music room of the castle.
2: Gosh! If all those big characters are wandering around Terra Castle now, no wonder it's so hard to live in.
0: I cannot swear the Terra Castle is haunted by my old friend or anyone else. But personally, I would not enter that front door and spend a night there now for $10,000.

0: Mr. Ricks. When are we going to have a conference about it?
1: As soon as we can, Bob. My aunt has been keeping us so hard at work here in the scrapyard, we just haven't had a moment to spare.
0: Things seem to be easing off a little now, Jupe.
1: Well, that is true, Pete. And as we are unobserved at the moment, perhaps we could have a quick meeting here in the yard before Aunt Matilda announces lunch.
0: Good idea, Jupe. We could sit on the hood of this old car. We can easily get on with something if anybody comes.
1: Right. Now, the first subject to discuss is the mysterious telephone call we received immediately after our first visit to Terror Castle. Until I learn otherwise, I shall refuse to believe that disembodied phantoms can use telephones.
0: Well, okay. What's next? The mysterious person who rolled the rocks down at you? Yes. What about him? He's one guy I'd like to get my hands on.
1: It may have been somebody wandering in the canyon who started the rocks rolling by accident.
0: He had an awfully good aim for someone who didn't mean it.
1: Well, he must remain an enigma until further facts emerge. I am thinking now of the untruths which Mr. Rex told us when Pete and I visited him. Why did he say he was cutting dry brush when it was obvious that he wasn't?

0: warning. Avoid TC. Avoid TC.
1: Hey, come back. What do you mean?
2: He's away from TC.
1: Hey.
0: It's all right, Pete. Let her go.
1: TC, Terra Castle. Somebody or something doesn't want us fooling around Terra Castle. First, we get a weird warning over the telephone. Then, this something uses the fortune teller's cards to send us another warning. I think Mr. Something means it. I vote we stay away from Terra Castle, as warned. All in favor? Vote aye. Aye. Aye. That makes it a majority vote.
0: Is it not apparent to you that these warnings add a new mystery to the case?
1: How do you mean?
0: No one else who investigated Terra Castle received any warnings. This leads me to believe that we are closer to the solution of the mystery of the strange terror that pervades it than we realize. I've reached certain conclusions which must be tested, and we have to work swiftly to report to Mr. Hitchcock on time. Therefore, you must both get permission to stay out late tonight. For tonight, we make our final assault upon the secret of Terror Castle.

0: here we are again, Pete. Terra Castle. Open the door.
1: Why does it always have to be us? What about Bob and Worthington sitting comfortably in your rolls back there?
0: They're our backup team. Now come on, open the door. I feel sure we can effect an entrance elsewhere. Suppose we try one of those French windows down there. Come on. We're in luck. This window isn't shut properly. In we go. It's the dining room. There seem to be several doors to the rest of the house. I wonder which we should take.
1: As far as I'm concerned...
0: What is it, Pete?
1: It's the ghost of a woman with a rope around the neck.
0: Oh, the one Mr. Rex told us about.
1: What do we do?
0: When I say now, shine your flashlight on her and I'll shine mine too. Now.
1: She's vanished.
0: Well, there's nothing there.
1: A mirror? And the ghost must be behind us.
0: She's not there now.
1: She's gone, and I'm going too.
0: Wait! A ghost can't reflect in a mirror.
1: Well, this one did. Come on, let's go. He's proved the house is haunted. Let's go and tell Mr. Hitchcock now.
0: Not yet. I want to examine this mirror. Seems solid enough. Well, look at that. A secret door.
1: Leading to a secret passage.
0: Come on. We must discover where it leads.
1: Oh, no! The door's shut. We're locked in.
0: Well, never mind, Pete. We don't want to go back the way we've come.
1: Don't we?
0: Of course not. We're investigators, aren't we?
1: Listen to that.
0: The Blue Phantom plays again.
1: The music seems to come out of the stone wall.
0: I'd say we are probably directly behind the ruined pipe organ in the projection room.
1: You mean the Blue Phantom is on the other side of that wall?
0: I hope so. After all, the whole purpose of this expedition is to try to catch the Phantom.
1: Suppose he catches us first. That's what worries me.
0: According to all available records, the Blue Phantom has never harmed anyone. I've come to some conclusions, Case, which I've kept to myself in order to verify them. I think we will soon find out if I'm correct or not.
1: But suppose they're wrong, and the Blue Phantom decides he wants us to join his gang of spooks. What then?
0: Then I'll admit I was wrong.
1: Look at the mist! Coming out of the floor! Out of the walls! Everywhere!
0: Fog of fear. The ultimate manifestation of Terror Castle. Now let us try to catch the Blue Phantom while he thinks we are paralyzed with fear.
1: I am paralyzed with fear. I can't make my legs move.
0: The time has come, Pete, to tell you what I've deduced.

0: Terra Castle is really haunted.
1: That's what I've been telling you all along.
0: Let me finish. Really haunted, but not by a ghost. It is haunted by a man who is very much alive. In fact, according to my deductions, the Phantom of Terra Castle is Mr. Stephen Terrell, the supposedly dead movie star himself.
1: What? You mean alive and living here all these years?
0: Exactly. A living ghost, scaring people away from his home so that he will not lose it. Does that make you feel better?
1: It sure does.
0: Now, there appears to be a door in a passage here. It's my belief that if we go through it, we shall find Mr. Stephen Terrell. Mr. Terrell? Mr. Stephen Terrell?
1: Are you here, Mr. Terrell?
0: It's all right, Mr. Terrell. We don't mean you any harm.
1: What is it, you? What's happening? Ah!
0: I'm caught in a net. I can't move.
1: Neither can I. What's going on?
2: You small fools. Why did you not heed my warning?
1: It's the old gypsy woman who came to the scrapyard.
2: Why could you not be sensible and stay away like the others? Now we must take care of you.
0: Who are you?
2: We can't tell you, because you will never be able to tell anyone else. We are smugglers of jewels from the Orient. This is our headquarters. It is unfortunate for you that you have discovered it.
3: What shall we do with them?
2: Lock them in the dungeon and throw away the key.

0: Worthington, don't you think we should go and see what has happened to Jupe and Pete? It hasn't gone an awful long time.
1: Not so long as all that, Master Andrews. Master Jones gave me very strict instructions as to how long I was to wait before coming to his aid, if necessary. The time has not yet expired.
0: I hope Jupe and Pete haven't
1: That is a joke, I take it, Master. Master Jones is much too resourceful a character to allow anything unfortunate to occur.
0: I hope you are right, Worthington.
2: Drink, Pete.
3: I can't move. I'm all tied up.
4: Me too.
3: What are we going to do, Jupe? We'll never get out of this dungeon. The smugglers will never allow us to escape.
2: Oh, don't worry, Pete. If my estimation of the passage of time is correct, help should be with us very shortly. I have great faith in the abilities of Bob and our English chauffeur, Worthington.
3: But how will they know where to find us? Oh, gosh! The smugglers are coming back!
1: Oh, is that you, Master Trent? Is Master Jones with you?
2: I am, Worthington.
0: Are you both all right?
3: We are now, Bob.
1: Will you allow me to sever the bonds that bind you, Master Jones?
2: With pleasure, Worthington. There.
1: And there.
2: Oh, thank you, Worthington. That's better.
1: And now you, Master Crenshaw. There. And there.
3: Worthington.
1: I am sorry that our appearance on the scene was a little delayed.
0: We were able to follow your secret signs, but we took a wrong turning, and we were attacked by enormous birds.
2: Birds?
1: Yes, sir. Not exactly enormous. Parakeets, I'd say they were.
2: Parakeets? I got it.
1: How did you come to be in such a predicament, sir? We noticed a Chinese gentleman hurrying along a tunnel. Was he in any way responsible?
3: We were looking for...
2: We'll explain later. Take us to where you were attacked by the birds.
1: Certainly, sir. Follow me.
5: They're dangerous, Bob.
6: Have you heard that sound before, Pete?
3: Yes, I think I have. But where?
4: You'll know soon.
1: There appears to be a wood door ahead, sir.
2: And it's open. Into the tunnel. Come on.
3: Where are we? We're trapped. We're in a cage.
2: And we're in a cage, all right. But we're not trapped. You recognize where we are, Pete?
3: Yeah. We're inside the big cage where Mr. Rex raises his parakeets.
2: Exactly. Terra Castle must lie parallel to Mr. Rex's house, with only a few hundred feet of rocky ridge separating them. The two houses are connected by a secret tunnel. I think we should pay a call on Mr. Rex. Okay, Pete. Mr. Rex's front doorbell.
3: Right here. Do you think Mr. Rex has anything to do with the haunting of Terra Castle?
2: We shall soon find out.
7: Well, what is it?
2: We'd like to talk with you, Mr. Rex.
7: And supposing I do not wish to be bothered, boy?
1: In that case, we shall have to call the authorities to investigate.
7: Oh, no need for that. Come in. Come in.
2: Thank you, Mr. Rex.
7: This is my old friend, Charles Grant.
8: How are you?
7: Charlie, these are the boys who have been investigating Terra Castle. Well, boys, have you found the ghosts yet?
2: Yes. We have solved the secret of the castle.
3: Have we?
2: Have.
7: Indeed. This the secret.
2: You two men are the ghosts who've been haunting the castle and scaring people away. And just a short while ago, you tied up Pete Crenshaw and me and left us in the dungeon under the castle.
7: That's a very serious accusation, boy. And I'll wager you can't prove it.
2: Look at the tips of your shoes. I chucked them with our secret mark while you were standing beside me, tying me up.
3: But we were tied up by the old gypsy woman and the old Chinese...
2: Both these men were connected with the film industry. They're masters of disguise.
7: He's right. We were acting part of an imaginary gang of smugglers to give you boys a real scare. But I don't want you to think we actually intended to harm you. I was on my way back on Tayu when your friends got...
8: We're not murderers nor smugglers either. We're just ghosts.
7: But I am a murderer. I killed Stephen Terrell.
8: Oh, that's right. You did away with him, but that hardly counts.
1: The police may think otherwise. Lads, I think we had better go and summon the authorities.
7: No, wait. Give me a moment and I'll let you talk to Stephen Terrell himself.
0: You mean, talk to his ghost?
7: Exactly. Talk to his ghost. He will explain to you why I killed him.
0: Quick! Stop him! He's trying to escape!
8: No, he's not. Don't worry. He won it. There is something he has...
7: Good evening. I'm Stephen Terrell. You wanted to see me?
8: He really is Stephen Terrell.
9: I get it. Mr. Terrell, you are also Jonathan Rex, the Whisperer, are you not?
7: That is so. You have guessed my secret. When I attached this plastic scar to my throat, took off my wig, and put on elevator shoes, I stopped being Stephen Terrell. I reduced my voice to a sinister whisper and became that frightening individual known as the Whisperer. I faked my own death, and I've been trying to frighten people away from Terror Castle until, as Mythex, I could raise enough money reading my parakeets to buy back the castle from the bank. I had almost succeeded. But I reckoned without the persistence of you boys.
8: It was all quite harmless. No one ever got hurt.
0: No one got hurt? We almost got killed by that rock fall.
8: That was an accident. I'm very sorry about that. I dislodged the rocks as I was watching your movements.
7: Charlie Grant is my lookout. Just at the entrance to Black Canyon, there's a small bungalow, barely visible. Charlie lived there. Whenever he sees anyone enter the canyon, he telephones me, and I hurry through the tunnel to be ready for them. He used to be my film makeup man.
10: And he was the old gypsy woman who warned us. How did you know who we are?
8: I heard about you winning the Rolls Royce in the papers. It's an easy car to recognize.
1: Quite so, sir.
0: But how did you manage to make Terra Castle seem to be haunted?
7: I learned many tricks and special effects when I worked in movies. Trade secrets, but not difficult if you know how. Well, now you know the whole story. What are you going to do?
10: Mr. Terrell, do you still have the copies of all the wonderful scary films you made which no one has seen for many years?
7: I do. I looked after them very carefully.
10: Then I have an idea how you can get your castle back and still go on entertaining people by scaring them.
7: How?
10: Turn the castle into a so haunted cinema to show your old film.
7: Show my old... You know, that might work.
10: I'm sure it would. But now, we must prepare our report for Mr. Hitchcock.
11: When the boys reported back to me, I had to tell them I had changed my plans and no longer required a haunted house. However, I have kept my word and introduced the story of their adventures. And, what is more, I suggested another mystery for them to solve, which I shall also introduce. The mystery of the stuttering parrot. Listen to that.

0: has been published and brochures sent out recently to prospective exhibitors at the 1964 World's Fair upcoming at Flushing Meadow Park in Long Island. We're told that land at the fair in the special exhibit section costs $4 per square foot per year, that is, and half the area you rent cannot be built upon but must be suitably landscaped. We're talking with a gentleman here at Bob and Ray Land today. His name is Jay Sidebotham. Is that J-A-Y or J-initial Sidebotham?
1: Initial J Sidebotham.
0: Sidebotham. So, John?
1: Yes.
0: Could you tell us just what you have to do with the fair and what
1: you're
0: planning?
1: Well, I came to New York to see the fair people, to see if I could rent a small area for a J Sidebotham Pavilion at the fair.
0: And
1: I got $16 to put in it. I figured I could rent 4 square feet.
0: Mm-hmm.
1: Of course, according to the rules, I have to plant it, landscape it. I'm going to put 2 geraniums there.
0: I see. Well,
1: and then stand in the area.
0: Well, what will you do? What kind of a display? I mean, what's your reason for...
1: Well, my wife and I have traveled quite a good many places.
0: Uh-huh.
1: And the farthest of
0: which... Is that your wife over there?
1: No.
0: Oh.
1: The farthest of which is New York. But we've picked up postcards in all these places, and I thought we'd stand there at the fair with a colored parasol over our heads and show our postcards of the places we've been.
0: Well, what do you do for a living, sir?
1: I'm a house painter.
0: Well, are you going to promote that in any way?
1: I hadn't thought of that, no.
0: Well, for instance, what kind of postcards will you show?
1: Well, we have one of Providence, Rhode Island.
0: Mm.
1: You got one of a New York card.
0: I see that one of Providence.
1: We bought the New York card... several years ago, it shows the X-liner Normandy deck docked at the Hudson River Pier.
0: Are those false teeth you have?
1: Yes.
0: I mean, it's not important, but...
1: Here's one of the Yale campers at New Haven.
0: Mm-hmm. That's nice.
1: His card showing a typical Cape Cod cranberry bog. We go down there quite a lot.
0: Uh-huh. What's the deuce is this picture here?
1: This is a picture of the Boston Navy Shipyard.
0: Oh, I was looking at it upside down. That's why it didn't make much sense.
1: Here's the Adams Mansion in Weymouth. That's right near Braintree.
0: Who cares, sir?
1: I think folks like to see things like this.
0: I mean, really, people, when they go to a World's Fair, I don't want to discourage you. Land sakes, if there's one thing that Bob and Ray have dedicated their lives to, is not discouraging
1: that's
0: people.
1: That's why I wanted to come on your program. I've heard you're great humanitarians.
0: Sir, we want to wish you all the luck in the world. I know I will drop by your exhibit.
1: I think the fair officials are going to turn me down anyway.
0: Why's that?
1: I don't think they're going to let me have that small space.
0: Well, if you're impressed, listeners, let your objections be known to those in charge of the fair. Ray Goulding speaking now and returning you to Bob Elliott, who's right across the table from me.
1: He know his wig is on backwards.

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This goes out to Timmy's posterior. 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I thought.

0: Lights Out.
1: Arch Oblers Plays. 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
2: This is Arch Obler. Have you been trying to reduce lately our chocolate sundaes, layer cakes, and thick gravies on your drop-dead list? And after giving them up, are you still putting on, shall we say, a bit here and there? Well, maybe you're not to blame. Maybe somebody is. But that's why I wrote the play you're about to hear.
1: Now, Arch Obler's amazing play, The Day Sinatra Got Fat.
3: Hello. Hello, operator. Operator. Why don't you answer me? Hello, hello.
4: Good morning, bridegroom.
3: Hello, hello, operator. Answer me, operator.
4: I said, good morning, bridegroom.
3: Yes.
4: Now, George, why do you have such a silly telephone? It's out of a museum.
3: Well, that silly telephone cost me $5,000 for line charges alone, stringing it up the mountain. Look, mix me a bromo, will you, please?
4: All right, after I have one. I always say start the honeymoon with a bromo.
3: Yeah, we did hit a little hard last night, didn't we?
4: You did, I did. Here. Ooh. I hate the taste. All I remember about last night is a very beautiful green sunset.
3: A green?
4: Green.
3: Oh, yeah, sure. You better have another bromo.
4: I know green when I see green.
3: Sure, sure. Look, forget I said anything, huh? Get your things together. It's time we headed back to town.
4: Town? What are you talking about?
3: My dear Felice, we can't possibly stay here without servants.
4: Oh.
3: Well, what's so funny?
4: I just remembered when you hit your butler or whatever he was with that bottle, he sort of oozed down to the floor, you know, like slow motion in the movies. Very funny.
3: The salaries, I pay those morons a year round just to have this place ready for me. Well, look, you better get dressed and we'll take off.
4: Now, George, be nice. It's early in the morning. Let it warm up a little. Look at those windows.
3: Look, I don't want to look at anything.
4: Okay, but it must be below zero out there. Look, Georgie.
3: What the...
4: Snow? Is all that snow?
3: Did it snow last night? Do you know?
4: I don't know anything. I was out like a light.
3: Look, it's packed 12 feet up to the eaves.
4: Are you telling me we are snowbound?
3: Well, look, it's up to the roof.
4: Oh, I should have listened to my horoscope. It said not to travel yesterday.
3: Blasted weather forecast. They didn't say anything about this. Nothing at all.
4: Oh, well, what's the difference? They will clear the road for us.
3: They? Who they? There's no public road. Look, where do you think you are? Park Avenue?
4: A tractor. Don't you have a tractor?
3: Sure, I got two of them. But I don't know how to run them. I hire people to do that.
4: Oh, brother, a gentleman farmer.
3: Oh, what the devil you want me to do? Carry out of here piggyback on skis?
4: That I would like to see.
3: Well, you think I couldn't, huh? Look, I've got the physique of a man 20 years my junior.
4: That I wouldn't know, bridegroom.
3: I was drunk.
4: Yes, yes.
3: Now listen, you. I'll take your neck.
4: Let go of me. You listen to me. Don't you ever lay a hand on me like that again, or I will tear your eyes out.
3: Oh, like a cat? Huh? A two-bit saloon cat?
4: What does that mean?
3: Well, you answer that. And a Louis Fischetti's bar and grill.
4: You lousy rat. So you did the checkup bit after all. All right.
3: What the devil you think you're doing?
4: What your other wives did, getting the devil out of here as soon as I pack my bags.
3: Oh, and how do you propose to get out? Slide down the mountain on one of your horoscopes?
4: I will tell you something, bridegroom.
3: Uh-huh.
4: All of a sudden I've discovered something. I don't really like you anymore at all.
3: Confession time? All right, bride. I never liked you. And that's
4: what?
3: A fact. How shall I put it? You're not my pillow type.
4: What in the...
3: Why did I marry you? It's a simple answer. You're a famous woman in your own right. And beautiful. For the next year, I'm going to be traveling in South America. Oil leases. They like beautiful blondes down there. Oh, it'll be profitable for you, too. A piece of each oil lease in writing. Isn't that better than a warm honeymoon? And now, I'll just take that suitcase and put it back where it belongs, huh?
4: If you say so, Georgie.
3: Don't be so docile. It doesn't fit.
4: We are a pair, a matched pair, Georgie. Only I'm more expensive than you. And when you want to get rid of me, you and your bank book, remember that I also know that...
3: I know what? Come on, finish it. Come on, let's hear it, all of it. Well, why aren't you talking? What are you staring at me for?
4: On your face.
3: Huh?
4: That grin on your face.
3: Oh, what are you talking about? I don't feel any...
4: On the other side. Look at your hand now.
3: It's green dust, so what?
4: The sunset last night.
3: What are you talking about?
4: Remember I called you to see it, but you were too busy fighting with the servants? The sky was green, all green.
3: All right, what's the snapper? Come on, the punchline. I could use a joke if it's a good one.
4: Come here to the window.
3: All right, what is it?
4: Quick, look.
3: Huh?
4: On the snow.
3: Oh, it's just green patches on the snow, that's all. What are you getting so excited about?
4: Green?
3: Well, so what? Some sort of vegetable growth. Lichen, moss, how should I know? Hey, wait a minute.
4: What's the matter?
3: Green stuff on your face, too.
4: Oh, get me out of here. Will you please get me out of this place? George.
3: I'm here.
4: Why did you leave me? Where were you? You said there was no way out. Where did you go?
3: I went up the tunnel.
4: Tunnel?
3: Yeah, under the house. During the winter months, we use it to get to the garage and the livestock, the hogs.
4: How thrilling. You mean you leave me alone to slob those blue-bottomed pigs of yours?
3: Why not? They're worth a fortune. Breeding stock.
4: All right. They are still pigs to me. Look, I'm cold. Will you build up a fire or something?
3: Okay. We'll be lucky if that wet wood burns.
4: Well, make it burn.
3: Sure. Just like that. What do you think I am? So...
4: What are you looking at now? What's the matter? I wash it off all the green.
3: Speaking of pigs, I knew you were eating high on the hog. But I didn't know you were eating that much.
4: All right, funny man. What is it now?
3: Your chin. You're getting a double chin.
4: Are you out of your mind? I never had a weight problem in my life. Mirror, where is the mirror?
3: Behind you, the other wall.
4: I'm not fat.
3: That's great. With all your yogi exercises and health foods, a double chin. Nope, it's not an optical illusion. It's plain fat.
4: But a little while ago when I looked in the mirror, I didn't.
3: But don't worry about it. It eventually happens to all my wives, but usually not on the honeymoon. Anyway.
4: Look, in the mirror at yourself. You are getting fat yourself.
3: What the devil?

0: wonder what time it is. Felice?
1: What?
0: The time.
1: I don't know.
0: Your wristwatch.
1: Look for yourself.
0: It's buried in the fat of your arm.
1: I want to cry. I can't cry anymore.
0: It's so dark outside.
1: The lights. They have gone out, George.
0: I know.
1: Get me some light.
0: Well, stop yelling. What do you think I'm doing? Candles. Here.
1: What is it? What happened?
0: Generator plant quit. That's all.
1: Fix it.
0: Can't fix it. I'm no mechanic.
1: You are nothing. You hear me? Nothing. Nothing. I want to get out of here. I don't want to stay here.
0: Felice.
1: What?
0: Your face.
1: What?
0: I just realized something. Your face bloating like a pig's.
1: No.
0: Fatter and fatter.
1: Yours. Yours, look at yourself in the mirror. What's happening to me? Oh, what's happening to me? What?
2: Before we return to the day Sinatra got fat, a short message.

0: One of our 50 states owes more to its spirit of religious tolerance and freedom of belief than to any other factor. The state, of course, is Utah, and the settling of Brigham Young and his followers in the Beehive State shaped its future more than any prior event. The Mormons taught those who dwelled in the arid region that is now Salt Lake City the miracles of irrigation, and the area flourished and prospered. The lasting influence of the Mormons is evident in the state's agricultural prosperity. And visitors to the Temple of Queens, the Rainbow Natural Bridge, the copper mines at Bingham, the sheep ranches of Duquesne, or the richly colored sandstone Navajo Twins and Needle Rock, see what the first Mormons saw over 100 years ago, that Utah is the promised land.
1: And now we return to Arch Obler's amazing play, The Day Sinatra Got Fat. Buried in the folds of their own fat, the honeymooners sit in the snowbound cabin.
2: George.
3: Yes.
2: Is it morning yet?
3: Yes. I think it is.
2: It isn't possible for people to get this fat overnight, is it?
3: No.
2: Get me out of here, George. Please. Please.
3: You think that would make a difference?
2: Yes.
3: Look. Sunrise. Green sun. Everything green.
2: What does it have to do with it?
3: Dust sifts under the window, in the air. Green. Everything green. I tasted it. Sweet. Have you noticed how sweet it tastes?
2: You know something? Tammy!
3: I've been thinking about it for hours. Maybe it's this way all over.
2: All over?
3: Sweet.
2: Tammy!
3: Something in the dust makes us fat.
2: Dust? Fat? You are crazy. How can dust? No. It's something else, a sickness. Yes, I want to go to a doctor. Get me out of here. Get me out of here.
3: All right.
2: George.
3: All right.
2: Don't leave me. I'm frightened, George.
3: The radio. Got to turn on the radio.
2: Turn it on. Don't stand there.
3: No use.
2: What?
3: The generator. No electricity.
2: A portable? You have got a portable?
3: No.
2: You stupid idiot. You live in the middle of nowhere, and you don't even have a portable. You are stupid. A stupid man. A fast, stupid man. Where are you going now? George! George, why are you opening the door? Where does it? All the cars. You are taking me away. Oh, bless you, bless you.
3: Fool, I told you, there's no way out.
2: Then why are you getting in that car? The radio. Yes, maybe they are sending her. Snowplow.
3: Dead.
2: No, ignition. Turn on the ignition. We will hear. We will know, won't we? It will be all right. It will be.
3: Be still. It's warming up.
4: Fat. National emergency. Washington reports chemists are trying to analyze the green dust. Believe it is not of earthly origin. From interstellar space. Fat.
2: Get it back. Get it back. Why doesn't he play, George?
3: Battery dead. Finished.
2: He said fat. I heard it. I did. What did he mean? Answer me.
3: You heard it. It's same all over.
2: You are crazy. You are insane. It's a sickness, you hear me? A terrible sickness, and you have got to get me to a doctor. Now, George, where are you going? A doctor? You must get me to a doctor.
3: I'll be back.
2: Don't leave me alone.
3: Don't pull at me. I've got to see about something.
2: Where does the floor, another tunnel? Where does this one lead? To the outside, George. Answer me. To the outside, eh?
3: Yeah. Ouch.
2: Don't leave me. Too dark. George. Glandular. That's all my trouble is something glandular. The doctor will give me shot. I will be all right, I know. I will be all right. Oh, my clothes. So tight, they hurt. Got to get out of them. Oh, better. So free. Wait for me. George! I'm Eve, George. Look at me. I'm Eve. Where are you, George? Oh, the doorway. George!
3: Yeah, I'm here. I'm here.
2: Why did you frighten me so? We are going to a doctor, aren't we, George? No. No, you are fast and big. And I thought... I'm sick. So sick. Why do you do this to me?
3: They're no fatter than they were.
2: What? Who cares about them?
3: Why?
2: It's me. Me.
3: Why?
2: The door. Which door? Which leads out of it? Tell me.
3: Why? Only we get fatter.
2: You? Not me. I will be all right. Get out of here. You will see. I will be all right. Get rid of you. And I will be all right. Is this the outside door? All right. Don't answer. I will find out for myself. I always find out for myself.
3: No. No, don't go out there.
2: Let go of me. I will.
3: No.
2: I will.
3: Don't you understand slaughtering the pigs? You said it before. All right. Yeah. There. Slopping us.
2: What?
3: You hear me? They're slopping us.
2: They? Who are you talking about? Who?
3: I don't know. But we're being fattened up. Like I fattened up the pigs. You understand?
2: No. You're crazy. I tell you, you're crazy. I will get out. Now!
3: Please! No! You're naked! You're free! It's no! Please! Come back! Please! Please! Why are you looking up at the sky? What? And... huge hand out of the sky.

This is Arch Obler again. First, my thanks to Jack Crucian and Valerie Varda. Sound, Bud Tollefson. Engineer, David Diller. Music, Joe Leahy. Announcer, Byron Kane. And now about our next play. You know about claustrophobia, of course, the fear of being locked up in a confining place such as an empty bank vault or your ex-wife's closet. Well, dictating machine in hand, I started to do a story about claustrophobia, which I'll tell you about after a short, unconfining word from your station.

0: In North Elba, John Brown's body lies a-moldering in the grave. If Tom Wolfe could look homeward, it would be to Brooklyn Heights. Washington Irving wove tales from the fabric of Crum Elbow Point and Doghead Cove, Spuyten Duyvil and Glen Falls. Well-known people, little-known places, New York staters all. Too often these days, we confuse New York City with the state itself. Newspaper reports concern themselves more with Manhattan, island of the Natticks and chock full of nuts, than with Albany, home of the governor, or Rochester, home of the Kodak Brownie. More of us are aware of New York City's crime rate than realize that New York is the only state touched by both the Atlantic Ocean and the Great Lakes. Greenwich Village, Fifth Avenue, Broadway, the Verrazano Bridge, these are indeed part of a wonderful town. But the turning of sugar maple leaves in the fall, the spring return of the bluebird, the rush and roar of the falls, these are part of a wonderful state.
1: Obler again. I was telling you about my claustrophobia play. Have you ever dreamed of walking through walls, especially bank walls? Well, even if you haven't, you must meet the man who did on our next broadcast.
2: Arch Obler's Plays. Stories of the Unusual.

0: Say, Annie, did you hear that whistle?
1: Sure did, Amos. That whistle means Rinso White, Rinso Bright, Rinso New.
0: That's right. It means that this is Sunday and we is on the air for Rinso Whistleium.
2: And Andy Show with Lou Lubin, Ernestine Wade, Johnny Lee, Will Wright, Jeff Alexander's music, Vince Townsend, and radio's all-time favorites, Amos and Andy. Yes, sir, the Amos and Andy Show, brought to you by Lieber Brothers Company, makers of Rinso, the only soap that contains Soleum. That's why Rinso gets your clothes whiter and brighter.

0: After 22 years of marriage, Sapphire has definitely made up her mind not to come back to the Kingfish. She packed bag and baggage and went to stay with her mother in Brooklyn. The Kingfish, pretty broken up about the whole thing, is discussing the situation with Andy.
1: Yes, Andy, I was pretty broke up when I went into that empty apartment. All around was them little momentums that reminded me of my sweet darling wife.
2: Yeah, that's a sad thing, all right.
1: Yeah, the paper roses in the vase that I give her for Christmas 1927. Yeah. The fireplace with the bent poker, the one she worked me over with on Thanksgiving Day. The worst of all, Andy, the empty glass.
2: Empty glass?
1: Yeah, the one on the night table that she used to keep all her plate in. Yes, Andy, I really miss that friendly smile, boy.
2: Well, Kingfish, this breakup was bound to come sooner or later, because you and Sapphire have been Dempseying and furpoing as long as ever I can remember.
1: Andy, my married life did have a few bright moments, though, but it was like taking a bubble bath in a bucket of boiling oil. You don't get the bang out of the bubbles that you should, you know.
2: Well, Kingfish, the thing that always done puzzle me is how you and Sapphire ever done got together in the first place.
1: Well, you remember, Andy, Sapphire and me done worked in the cotton mill. We was total strangers until one day we accidentally fell in the cotton baler together.
2: You fell in the cotton baler?
1: Yeah, and by the time they got us out, we was pretty well acquainted in there.
2: Yeah, I can understand that, all right, but how come you ever popped a question to her, anyway?
1: Well, Andy, one day while I was accidental going through father's desk there, I come across his financial statement.
2: Financial statement, huh?
1: Yes, Andy, love suddenly hit me between the gross income and the semi-annual dividend. Yeah, I stopped by the hawk shop that evening and, well, I was slipping the ring on a finger before long.
2: Yeah, well, I guess at least that was one time when you wasn't fighting.
1: Well, Andy, it started out peaceful, though, but, well, it was one of them June evenings in 1927. We were sitting on the front porch, and I had just slipped the ring on Sapphire's finger. And I can almost hear her now. She turned to me and said,
3: "Oh, Joyce, this ring is beautiful. Tonight I is the happiest person in the whole world."
1: Well, next to me, Wiz, but I is really the happiest person in the world.
3: George, sweetheart, I don't like to contradict you, but I knows I is a lot happier than you is.
1: Sapphire, honey, baby, it so happens that you couldn't possibly be as happy as I is. I insist that I is happier than you is.
3: George, I is happier than you is. And if you keep insisting you is happier than I is gonna lose my temper.
1: Now, wait a minute, Chair. I know how happy I is, and I is four times happier than you is happy. And if you don't stop telling me how happy I is, I gonna forget about happy and stop being happy. Now, shut your big mouth.
3: I'll show you who is the happiest. Take this.
1: No, not with the ukulele.
2: Oh, yeah. Boy, that was some engagement, all right.

0: You two wasn't exactly no Anthony and Cleopatra, I'll tell you that.
1: Well, Anna, as long as I was engaged, I done decided to make the best of the thing, and, well, the rest of our engagement was pretty free from hostilities. Mm-hmm. But, then come the wedding, Anna.
0: Well, you didn't fight on your wedding, did you?
1: Well, Anna, the only thing I can compare to was the last 3 days at Gettysburg. Yeah, we were standing there at the altar, and the preacher was saying...
2: And now, do you, Sapphire Smith, take this man to be your lawful wedded husband? To love, honor, and to cherish till death do you part?
3: I do.
2: And do you, George Stevens, take this woman to be your lawful wedded wife? To love, honor, and cherish till death do you part?
4: I do.
3: You can say it louder.
1: Well, I said it loud enough.
3: You did not, and this is my wedding, and I ain't gonna have nobody mess it up.
1: Well, now, listen, this is my wedding, too, and I'm gonna say I do the way I want to say I do.
3: You say it the way I tell you to
1: say
3: it.
1: Well, now, wait a minute, Chair. You ain't gonna tell me where I...
2: Please. If the bride and groom will please stop fighting, I would like to join them in holy wedlock.
3: Well, he started.
1: I did not.
3: If you contradict me, I'll hit you with this bouquet. If you think I'm going to stand for office...
1: Well, then, after they stopped my nose from bleeding, we went on with the ceremony.
0: Yeah, well, from the sound of your wedding, I guess you spent most of your honeymoon in the fracture ward, huh?
1: No, Anna. We didn't do much fighting on the honeymoon. That's because of something that happened.
0: Yeah, huh?
1: You see, we went to Niagara Falls, and the first day we was there, we went out to look at the falls.
0: Yeah.
1: We were standing there by the rail, watching the water, making the big drop, when all of a sudden I noticed Sapphire was leaning over the railing. And she said to me...
3: Oh, look how beautiful it is, George. It must be 200 feet down to the rocks.
1: Yes, dear. Well, be careful there, honey. Don't lean over too far. You might slip.
3: I'm just trying to get a good look at the falls.
1: I know, honey. Watch it, honey. Look out, honey. Look
3: George,
1: out.
3: I'm falling.
1: Wait a minute, honey. I got you. Look here. Now, hold on to me tight. Grab my hand. Grab my other hand. I got you now. Take it easy, easy. There you come on up. Hold on tight. Oh, there we is, honey. Back on dry land.
3: Oh, George. You saved my life.
0: Oh, yeah. That was lucky you was there, Kingfish, for that.
1: I'll never forget that experience. I done hooked my arm on the railing there, and I caught her just before she went over the precipice. Yeah, I tell you, Andy, she was that close from going over, that close. Yes, that she was, Andy.
0: Kingfish, you know, you was terrible broke up.
1: Oh, see, I is, Andy. Why did I ever catch that woman?
0: Kingfish, after telling me all this stuff, the one thing I can't figure out is why you want Sapphire back. Boy, that's like asking for a return engagement of the bubonic plague.
1: Well, I tell you, Andy, down deep, despite everything, I hate to admit it, but I really love my wife, Andy.
0: No fooling, Kingfish.
1: Yes, Andy, and as I sit here and think of how she left me and may never come back to me, it brings tears to my eyes. Look at the tears running down my cheeks here.
0: Yeah, I ain't seen you cry like this since that time at the Chinese laundry when you asked for credit and the man hit you in the nose with a flat iron.
1: Now, look, Andy, if I could just see Sapphire alone without her mama butting in, I think I could talk Sapphire and coming back to me.
0: Yeah, but how are you going to see her alone now? How are you going to do that?
1: Well, now, look, Andy, when Sapphire stay with her mama over in Brooklyn, she always stay in that old room up on the second floor. Now, if me and you got a ladder and went over there tonight, I could climb up there in a room and have a talk with her without her mama knowing what was going on, you see?
0: You think that'll work?
1: Yeah. Tell you what, we'll get a ladder and we'll go over to Brooklyn at 9 o'clock tonight and I'll go up and talk to her alone.
0: Well, the ladder's a good idea, but don't you think it might be a better idea to go right to her mama and try to reason with her?
1: Reason with her mama? That's about as ridiculous as hearing General Custer sing the Indian Love Call.
3: I'm all packed. By the way, what time are we leaving for Sisters down in Miami?
5: Sapphire, we're taking the 11 o'clock train.
6: Oh, I see you're wearing one of the new dresses I bought you.
3: Yeah.
6: That's fine. Well, now listen, Sapphire. I want you to take all your old rags down in the cellar and burn them in the furnace.
3: Burn them? But, Mama...
6: That's right. Burn them. Because when we get down in Miami, I want you to start with a clean slate. Oh, and take these two old winter dresses of mine and burn them up, too.
3: All right, Mama.
6: Oh, dear, it's after 10 o'clock. I wonder where Mr. Davis is.
3: Mr. Davis?
6: Mm-hmm.
3: Oh, yeah, the man you subletted the house to while we're in Miami.
6: Yes, he's moving in today. Oh, I certainly hope he doesn't have any trouble while we're gone, because you know he's very fussy, and they say he's got a terrible temper.
3: Is that so?
6: Yes, indeed.
3: Well, I...
6: Uh-oh, that must be Mr. Davis now. Let him in, Sapphire. I'm going to finish packing.
3: All right. Oh, good morning, Mr. Davis.
4: Good morning, Miss Stevens. I've come for the keys.
3: Yes, here you are.
4: Thanks. And incidentally, I'm going to use that room on the second floor for my bedroom.
3: Good. You can move in there tonight.
4: Fine. I told your mother I'm a very light sleeper and I don't want anything to disturb me.
3: Well, you take that upstairs room and I guarantee nothing will disturb you.

0: Say, Kingfish, don't you think it's kind of funny there ain't no light on in your mom-in-law's house yet?
1: Yeah, no, Andy. Sapphire and the old war horse must have went to the movies tonight. Now, look here. We'll use this ladder we found in the garage. Climb up to the second-story bedroom there and wait for Sapphire till she get back. Mm. Now, pick up your end of the ladder there, Andy.
0: Okay. Here we go. Right. Now, you guide me, Kingfish.
1: All right. Go back. Nah. Go back. Nah. Back. Watch the window there.
0: What window?
1: That one.
0: I thought that was the one you meant.
1: Yeah, forget it, Andy. Now we got to get the ladder up against the wall there. Now help me lift it up here.
0: Yeah.
1: That's it. Up.
0: Yeah.
1: Up she goes.
0: Up.
1: Yeah, okay. Now, Andy, you climb up there first. I'll go right behind you. It's that window right there.
0: Yeah. Say, Kingfish, we couldn't get in no trouble doing this, could we?
1: Oh, don't be silly, Andy. How could a man get in trouble busting in his own mother-in-law's house? Shut up, Andy, and get on in the room there.
0: Okay.
1: All right, go right on through the window. I meant you should open the thing first, though, Andy. Get over the sill there. Watch the broken glass. All right, I'm right behind you.
2: Yeah, here's
1: all right.
0: Yeah, here he is.
1: Yeah.
0: Look, I'll pull the shade down here so nobody will see the busted window.
1: Yeah, let me get the light switch on here so we can wait here in comfort.
0: Yeah.
1: Hmm, this is funny. The furniture is all rearranged in the room here. I don't remember it being like this the last time I was up here.
0: Is you sure this is where Sapphire sleeps?
1: Well, I ain't sure now. That plaid bathrobe there on the chair, I know that don't belong to Sapphire.
0: Yeah, looked like an elephant could get into that thing.
1: Maybe your mama's using this room here.
0: Hey, look here, Kingfish, on the dresser. A safety razor.
1: Holy smokes, the old lady must have a mustache that we never know it about.
0: Yeah, and here's something else that you don't know about her.
1: What's that?
0: Look at the ashtray. She's a cigar smoker, too.
1: But doggone. Now, that just shows you how little you know about people. Whenever she comes to our house after dinner, she always go in the bedroom. She probably go in there and whips out a white owl. I didn't know what she...
0: Yeah, that's right.
1: Hey, wait a minute, Anna. There's something fishy going on here. There ain't no trace of Sapphire around here. Some man has got this room, boy.
0: Yeah, I wonder who might...
1: Wait a minute, listen, Andy. Somebody's opened the front door. Well, whoever it is, he's coming up here. Quick, Andy, let's duck in the bathroom here.
0: Oh, me, where can we hide in here?
1: Quick, Andy, we'll get in the tub, that's it.
0: Yeah.
1: Right in there. Now we'll pull the shower curtain.
0: Yeah, well, Kingfish, we ought to be safe in the tub here.
1: Shut up, Andy. I hear him in the other room. Mm. Holy smoke, it sound like he coming in here.
3: Well, now for a nice hot shower and then to bed. Well, let me reach behind the curtain here and turn on the water. I'll let it get good and hot. Now, get my coat off. My tie. Oh, me. Phone downstairs. I better go answer.
0: Kingfish, if I take off my coat, will you scrub my back?
1: Shut up, you dummy. This is terrible. Here we is in the shower. We're getting soaking wet, and it's getting hotter and hotter. We're liable to be scalded to death here. What in the world can we do, Andy?
0: You think it'd help any if we turned the water off?
1: Oh, yeah. Well, why didn't we think of that before? Here we is, yeah. Andy, we got to get out of here. Of course, that fella's going to be back here any minute.
0: Yeah, and when he get back here and climb in here with us, he ain't going to be in no mood to play rub-a-dub-dub three in no tub.
1: Andy, you fool, look here. Don't you realize we is on the brink of a disaster here? We got to get out of here. Yeah. Say, wait a minute. Look here. Over the tub here, there's a window.
0: Yeah.
1: We'll go out that window.
0: Okay.
1: Get it open quick.
0: Yeah. Here we go.
1: Good. Now, as I remembers it right, there's a little balcony outside the window. You go first. I'll boost you up. All right, here we go. There you go. Andy, how far down is the balcony?
0: I don't know. I'm on the ground and I ain't hit it yet.
1: Well, stand right there where he is, Andy. I want something to break my fall.
0: Oh, my back. What
1: are
0: you doing,
1: Keith? Don't just lay there. Get up. We got some running to do here. Come in, Andy. I didn't sleep a wink last night.
0: Has you figured out who that fella is at your mom-in-law's house yet?
1: No, Andy. I can't figure it out. It looked like Sapphire and her mama disappeared without a trace. And a strange man is living over there in that place.
0: Yeah, say, Kingfish, you don't think that Sapphire and her mama done met with foul play, do you?
1: And I don't know. You know, the old lady always keep a lot of money in the house. Now, somebody found out about it. And I don't know what to think. I done sent Shorty over to the house to snoop around and see what he could find out. Oh, I tell you, Andy. Well, come in, Shorty. What did you find out?
2: Kingfish, I found out that Sapphire and the mama, the two of them, the man was there, you see. The mama, and that ain't all.
0: Listen, Shorty, the Kingfish here is a nervous man. Calm down now and tell him what you found out.
2: I found the window open in the basement and got in. I was snooping around the furnace down there, and look what I found.
0: Oh, looked like a burnt piece of cloth or something. Look at that.
1: Around the furnace. Let me see that, Shorty. Holy smokes. This is Sapphire's dress.
0: Is your show, Kingfish?
1: Yeah, it's the new one, too. I bought it for her before she went to the Chicago World's Fair in 1933.
2: There was a whole lot of other clothes burned up down there, too.
0: Say, Kingfish, this is beginning to look bad.
1: Oh, me. Sapphire's burnt clothes in the furnace. Oh, what has that fiend done to her? What has happened to my wife?
2: Now, wait a minute. Now, don't get excited, Kingfish. You got to keep calm.
1: Yeah, but Shorty, he may have burned them up in the furnace.
2: Well, you still got to keep calm. You can't let yourself get up just because he burned them up in the furnace. The furnace? How you... Catch me, boys. I'm going to faint.

0: Come on, Anna, let's get on into Calhoun, the lawyer here, and see what he thinks of this whole mess.
1: Yeah, go ahead.
0: Calhoun, can we see you right away?
2: Now, wait a minute, boys. Don't come in here shouting. I got a headache.
0: Oh, sorry.
2: I had a big argument with a woman lawyer right here in my office all morning.
0: Juna?
2: Man, what argument that was.
0: Uh-huh.
2: She claimed the law went this way, and I claimed the law went that way.
0: Yeah.
2: But she insisted it went her way, and I insisted it went my way. Finally, she got down the big copy of Blackstone from the shelf, and that cinched the argument.
0: Oh, she proved her point with the law book, huh?
2: No, she hit me over the head with it.
0: Calhoun, never mind about that. Savoy and her mama has done disappeared without a trace.
3: Yeah.
0: And there's a strange man living in over at the old lady's house there.
3: Mm.
0: And on top of that, we found a lot of their burnt clothes just outside the furnace down the basement.
2: Yeah, sounds like there might be a couple of pretty ugly clinkers in that firebox.
0: I figured I'd go to the police and have them arrest this fella. He sure looked like he is the one that done it already.
2: Now, wait a minute, Jay. You can't move that fast until you show up your ground. They're liable to get you for false arrest and everything else. Thing for you fellas to do is to find out a little more about what's going on before you go to the police.
1: Yeah, that's right, Kingfish. All we got up to now is circumstantial evidence.
2: Yeah, why don't you and Andy go over to Brooklyn and talk with the fella? You know, kind of feel him out.
0: Yeah, me and Andy could go over there, kind of pose as a census taker or... See, I know... The Gallup poll, that's what, Gallup poll.
2: Then
0: that give us the right to ask some questions, you see. Calhoun, do you think there's any chance that this fella is done away with my wife?
2: Well, now, it's kind of hard to say. See, I know the fella once and his wife disappeared and folks claimed he done it. They say he took her out in the country where they was building a new highway, and somewhere along that 100-mile highway, he done shoved her under the wet cement. One thing, though, they never could prove it.
0: Yeah, well, what do you think, though, Calhoun?
2: Well, I ain't sure. I've been driving with that fellow over that road a lot of times, and every time something funny happens.
0: What was that?
2: Whenever we hit a sudden bump, he always tips his hat.
4: Yes, Miss Stevens, I wouldn't have called you long distance down there in Miami unless it was important.
5: Oh, this is terrible. I'm glad you called, Mr. Davis. You say somebody broke in the house and there was two windows broken?
4: Yes, and not only that, when I come home last night, there was a wet derby in the bathtub.
5: Well, Mr. Davis, I think I know who it might have been. You see, I'm separated from my husband. And if anybody comes around asking questions, I hope you won't give them no information about where I'm at.
4: Don't worry. They won't get no information out of me. And by the way, you can tell your mother I've been fixing up the place. You know, I liked everything to look nice, and I've been down in the basement all morning building some window boxes.
5: Window boxes?
4: Yeah. I'm going to get some plants started down there where it's warm. But I'll hang up now. This is a long-distance call.
5: All right, Mr. Davis.
4: I hope that hot spell you're having down there in Miami don't last too long. I read about it in the paper.
5: I ain't never felt the heat so much. It was over 90 this morning. Well, goodbye.
4: Well, I better get down in the cellar and finish up them window boxes.
0: Well, Andy, here's the house. Now, remember, we was a couple of fellas from the Gallup pool making a survey in the neighborhood.
1: Yeah, now, you think that this fella done away with Sapphire and her mama in the furnace, huh?
0: Yes, Andy, but we got to make sure. We got to ask him some leading questions.
1: Yeah, well, I'll knock on the door here.
0: Yeah. Oh, me. I'm shaking like a leaf.
1: Yeah.
0: I'm nervous as two kittens, yeah.
4: Yep, what can I do for you?
0: How you do, sir? We is two of the top men from the Gallup pool. I is Mr. Gallup.
1: And I is Mr. Poole. We want to ask you a few questions.
0: Yeah, now, the first question, does you have a furnace?
4: Of course.
1: Yeah, and what has you been using for fuel lately?
4: Well, mostly coal. But I throw in anything that'll burn.
0: Just one more question before we wraps up the survey here, Mozart. Just how big is the fire door on your furnace? You know, the door where you push the stuff in?
4: Oh, I don't know. I'd say about 32 inches in circumference.
0: 32, excuse me, Mother, while I have the conference here with my other questionnaire. Say, Andy.
1: Yeah.
0: He said the door is 32 inches.
1: Yeah.
0: Yeah, he could have got Sapphire in the furnace, but the old lady's circumference is in the neighborhood of 64. He couldn't have jammed her in there.
1: Yeah, that's right. how you think he done away with her.
0: Well, I'll find out.
1: Yeah, go ahead.
0: Excuse me, mister. Next question. Do you have a garbage disposal?
4: Listen, would you excuse me? I got to get back to my work in the basement.
1: Your work in the basement?
4: Yeah, I'm building two boxes down there, and I'm not halfway finished. I'll never get them filled at this rate.
0: Filled? Oh, you're going to fill the boxes?
4: Yeah, I'm doing some planting.
0: Yeah.
1: Look, mister, if you was planting, why is you planting in the basement? Why ain't you planting outside?
4: Because it's too cold. I don't want them to freeze.
1: Well, in their condition, I don't think they're going to complain about the weather.
0: Now, look here, mister.
4: I haven't any more time to talk to you two now. Beat it.
0: Andy, we got the proof now.
1: Yeah.
0: He done away with my darling wife. And to think our last night together, I done drunk a toast to her, and I say, here's mud in your eye. Andy, let's get back to New York so I can think this thing over, Andy.
3: Fellas, this is terrible, but is you sure you got your facts straight? Does you really think this fella has done away with Sapphire and her mama?
1: There ain't no two ways about it, Amos.
0: Yes, Amos. Shorty done found the burnt clothes. And when we talked to the fella, he done give himself away. Oh, I tell you, I was all broke up here.
1: Yeah, that's right. Soon as the kingfish can pull himself together, Amos, we're going right to the police.
3: Yeah, well, that's the thing to do, all right. And I tell you, if anything me and Ruby can do, just call us up, will you?
0: Oh, listen, there's nothing anybody can do. I realize now how much I loved her. It's a terrible thing to happen, but I know that my sweet darling has gone up there for her eternal reward. Yeah, that's right. Right now, she is up there looking down on us. I'll never see her again. Oh, but our love was strong, and maybe someday her spirit will try to contact me from up there. Oh, Andy, I'll get it. Hello?
5: George, this is Sapphire,
0: where is you?
5: I'm down here, George.
0: Down there?
5: Yes, I don't like it. It's much too hot for me.
0: Oh!

0: night, folks.
1: See you next Sunday.
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0: fellas. One, two.
1: Boy, what are you trying to do? Get on back to them drums. I'll start this band. One, two. One, two. Button your shoe. Put on your

0: From Hollywood, it's time now for...
1: Johnny Dollar.
2: I have your party in Hartford, Connecticut now, Mr. Dollar.
1: Oh, thanks.
2: Just a moment, please.
3: Hello, McCracken, Universal Adjustment Bureau.
1: Hi, Pat.
3: Johnny, are you still in La Jolla? Didn't you get my telegram?
1: Sure did, and I'm getting ready to leave for South Bend right now. In the company of a beautiful, charming, lovely...
3: Now, look, son, your vacation is over.
1: Charming, lovely girl named Vonnie Lamar.
3: Okay. Now, will you... What?
1: That's right. Thomas Renee Lamar's daughter.
3: Does she know her father has died?
1: Telegram for her arrived at the same time I received yours.
3: You didn't show her my wire.
1: No. She doesn't know yet that you think it might be murder.
0: Tonight, and every weekday night, Bob Bailey in the transcribed adventures of the man with the action-packed expense account, America's fabulous freelance insurance investigator...
1: Yours truly, Johnny Dollar. 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Attention, Mr. Patrick McCracken. Following is an accounting of expenditures during my investigation of the Lamar matter. Or was it murder? Expense account item one. I'm calling it item one, Pat, because it's really the first tab on the Lamar case. Previous expenses here in La Jolla were charged against the Jolly Roger case. Expenses for the vacation you promised me and have now so rudely interrupted. Item one, $9.60 for that long-distance call to Pat McCracken in Hartford.
3: Now, what under the sun is Vonnie Lamar doing in La Jolla?
1: Vacation? Same as I was trying to take. Now, tell me something, Pat. Has a claim already been filed on Lamar's $1.5 million policy?
3: No claim has been filed.
1: Well, then how'd you know about his death so quickly?
3: Luck, pure and simple. Insurance company is Tri-Mutual. Big office in Chicago, headed up by Lawrence Comstock.
1: Oh, sure, known him for years. Good man.
3: Well, he's written all of Lamar's policies himself. Got to know the old man pretty well.
1: Uh-huh.
3: Personal friends, you know. Weekend golf together, same clubs. And both nuts about two-handed pinochle.
1: So?
3: Comstock had been Lamar's house guest the past few days. And been with him practically every minute the old man wasn't at his plant.
1: Was he actually there when Lamar died?
3: Yes. He was the one who called the doctor when the old man keeled over.
1: Look, you keep referring to him as the old man. Just how old was he?
3: Oh, not too. Let me see, I've got it. He was 59.
1: The doctor's name on her telegram was Wilson. You know his first name?
3: No, I don't know. That stuff you'll have to get from Comstock there in South Bend.
1: Okay.
3: Well, at any rate, Johnny, he called me the minute the doctor pronounced Lamar dead. And specifically asked that you be put on the case.
1: Yeah, well, that's flattering. Okay, it looks like I am, but tell me something.
3: Yeah?
1: What makes Larry think the man was murdered?
3: I'd rather not discuss it now. He'll give it to you when you see him.
1: Our plane leaves in about an hour.
3: No doubt you can be of some comfort to the daughter.
1: Hmm?
3: Her knowing that you're handling the case.
1: Pat, that's the one thing I don't want her to know. I hung up, leaving Pat to ponder over that last remark. Wired Larry Comstock that I was coming and finished my packing for the trip back east. When I'd finished, I paid my bill at the fancy motel, and all I can say is thank goodness it was on expense account, and I knocked on the door of the cottage next to mine.
4: Yes, come in. Oh, Johnny.
1: Hi, Vonnie. Any way I can help you?
4: More than you have. You've been wonderful. Arranging the flight back for me.
1: For us.
4: Taking care of the things here. Johnny.
1: That's right, for us. I'm making the trip with you.
4: But you... I thought you said Hartford, Connecticut. And your vacation.
1: Oh, the vacation's all over. Wouldn't be any fun for me to stay around after this.
4: Oh, darling.
1: And South Bend is along the way. I'd feel better if I kind of took you home rather than let you make the long trip alone under the circumstances. And maybe I have some business or something to attend to there.
4: Darling, I don't know what...
1: Easy, honey.
4: Well, you made it so wonderful. When Daddy couldn't get here these last few days, and now that this terrible thing has happened, you stick by me this way.
1: That's the only way I'd have it.
4: You're so wonderful.
1: All right. Come on now. Come on, get your things together. I've called for a cab to the airport in San Diego. Come on.
4: Oh, thank you, Johnny. I love you for this.
1: Sure. I can't say I exactly relish thoughts of the flight back east. Much as I hoped I could be of some small comfort to the girl, much as I genuinely wanted to. Such things can be pretty rough, particularly in this instance. But I am an insurance investigator, and in a matter of this sort, $1.5 million at stake, the possibility of murder, well, it's up to me to suspect everyone, whether I like it or not. Yeah, I sometimes think it's a pretty rotten racket to be in.
4: Johnny.
1: Sleep, Arnie. Sleep. You'll need all of it you can get before you have to face things at home.
4: I wasn't sleeping. I was just thinking. And being so thankful that you're here with me.
1: Honey, I wired ahead for a hotel reservation.
4: What?
1: Yep. I'm going to stay in South Bend a few days.
4: You wonderful one.
1: No, I'm going to be honest with you. I also wired a friend of mine, a fellow with whom I do business now and then. Well, anyhow, I'll be there for a few days and maybe more, and as long as I can be of any help to you.
4: It's funny. You know, you still haven't told me what you do.
1: Well, don't worry about that now.
4: But I'm curious. Tell me. It'll give us something to talk about.
1: Did you wire anyone at your home about your arrival?
4: Yes, Harrison the butler. Johnny.
1: Well, how about the doctor who telegraphed you?
4: Yes, Dr. Wilson, too. Honey.
1: Wilson.
4: Edward T. Wilson. Now tell me.
1: No, you stop talking and try to get some rest.
4: But all...
1: I'm going back to the lounge in the tail section so that you'll have nothing to do but get some sleep.
4: Then you won't tell me.
1: No. Tomorrow. Asleep.
4: Thank you, Johnny. No, I can, maybe.
1: Yeah, rough. Very rough. I felt like a traitor to her. Well, we landed in Chicago at 10 a.m. and took a cab from the airport to the Lamar home on the outskirts of South Bend. I'd never before realized that the big industrial city with all its huge, dirty, sprawling factories had such a wealthy residential section. And the Lamar home on Parody Lane was one of the most impressive of all, set far back in what must have been an acre of well-kept lawn. In addition to Harrison, the butler, we were met at the door by the housekeeper, cook, upstairs and downstairs, maids, and a couple of other servants, all of them obviously in deep sorrow over the passing of the master of the house.
5: And may I most humbly, for all of us, express our deepest sympathy in this hour of this...
4: It's all... Thank you, Harrison. Thank you all. I'm going to my room and we'll call you when...
5: Yes, miss?
4: This is Mr. Dollar.
5: Mr. Dollar.
4: He's to be admitted to the house. Anytime he...
1: I'll be here, Bonnie, as soon as possible. And you know where to reach me.
4: Yes, Johnny. Thank you.
1: And now to get to work, whether I liked it or not... I took the cab to the townhouse, dumped my bags, then back to Chicago in the office of Lawrence Comstock, Tri-Mutual's representative. He was waiting for me.
6: Well, Johnny, you sure walked into something this time.
1: Thick one, Larry?
6: You don't know. You don't know the half of it. The million and a half of it.
1: You gave Pat McCracken back in Hartford the idea that Lamar's death might be murder.
6: I think it is. I really think it is, Johnny.
1: Why?
6: Tom Lamar was one of the best friends I ever had.
1: He should have been. Your commission on the insurance he was carrying was enough to set you up for life.
6: Oh, no, Johnny, don't talk like that. Tom was a good friend of mine, quite aside from business. I sold him his very first policy years ago, and he was just a bookkeeper for Atlas Processing Company, earning $70 a week. And when he married Delise...
1: Delise?
6: His wife, who died 5 years ago.
1: Oh.
6: That policy was only for $2,500, straight life.
1: So?
6: Well, you know how little my commission was on that. But I liked him. I saw that he had a spark about him. That with the proper kind of encouragement, he could go places. And he did.
1: Yeah, so I understand. I understand the Lamar Metal Products is a really big thing.
6: General Metal Fabricators just bought them out.
1: Oh?
6: Yes, and Tom was getting all ready to retire. Spend the rest of his days having fun. Golf, fishing, winters in California, and summers in Minnesota, that sort of thing. And taking care of Vonnie, his adopted daughter.
1: Yeah. Kind of worth taking care of, too.
6: Eh?
1: I know met her in La Jolla, California.
6: Oh, then you...
1: brought her back here to face the sad fact of her father's death.
6: Why, I didn't... Oh, yes, of course. The family doctor, Ed Wilson. I should have realized. He sent a telegram to Vonnie to the same place you were in La Jolla. She's a wonderful girl, John.
1: You're telling me. But, Larry...
6: Yes?
1: Something you told Pat McCracken back in Hartford has led him to think that possibly Thomas Lamar was murdered.
6: John... Johnny, in the years I've known Tom Lamar...
1: Yeah?
6: I've not only known him, but I've known his family.
1: Well?
6: And much of his affairs, personal as well as business.
1: Well?
6: His wife, Delise, I would have married her long ago if I'd been able.
1: Oh, get to the point, Larry.
6: Oh, yes, of course. And his daughter, LaVon, Vonnie, I wish she'd been my daughter, my child.
1: Come on, Larry, come on, get at it.
6: She's a wonderful girl.
1: You said that.
6: Oh, yes, of course. Well, there were things in her past... Vonnie's past that even her mother and later her father didn't know about. But I did.
1: For heaven's sake, man, get to the point.
6: You too?
1: Yes, me too. Yeah, me. The confirmed bachelor. Take him or leave him. Have fun. Forget him. Make a big... Come on, Larry.
6: Listen, Johnny. Now listen carefully. Dr. E.T. Wilson. Ed Wilson. An old friend of mine as well as Tom.
1: Yes?
6: It was Ed who made the last insurance examination 4 months ago. Thomas Rene Lamar was in better health than you are. After all, he was only 59, and he'd lived a careful life, taking good care of himself.
1: Well, go on.
6: We were sure of his physical condition, sure of it. That's why I let him add to his already large policy.
1: Larry, you've told Pat McCracken, and you've admitted to me that you think Thomas Lamar was murdered.
6: Yes, John. Because of one man.
1: Who?
6: The one man who shared his confidences, business and personal.
1: Yeah?
6: Who was closer to him than even Ed Wilson or me.
1: Well, who?
6: One man who alone could be sure of benefiting by Tom Lamar's death.
1: Oh, look, Larry, that bush you're beating around is getting bigger and bigger.
6: It's so simple, John, so discouragingly simple.
1: All right, Larry, all right. Take it any way you like. I'm here for two reasons. Because I'm assigned to this case and because of Vonnie.
6: Yes. I know.
1: Now, who is it you suspect?
6: The man Vonnie is really in love with.
1: Oh.
6: I'm sorry, Johnny.

0: Now, here's our star to tell you about tomorrow's intriguing episode of this week's story.
1: Tomorrow, some stuff I didn't want to hear, but I had to. Join us, won't you? Yours truly, Johnny Dollar.

Yours truly, Johnny Dollar, starring Bob Bailey, is transcribed in Hollywood. It is produced and directed by Jack Johnstone, who also wrote tonight's story. Be sure to join us tomorrow night, same time and station, for the next exciting episode of Yours Truly, Johnny Dollar. Roy Rowan speaking.

All right, Pat Kilbride on the bass over here. I'd like to introduce you to my partner over there on the guitar, Mr. Mick Ronson. Song on the new record, it's called Sweet Dreamer.

Buoyed on. Buoyed on by that enthusiastic reception. 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Have you ever heard Mick sing? Well, then you

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1: Oh. At night, Angel of the Millennium, but she's a dirty girl.
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6: Remember what the suits at Polar Ice say. You're going to binge, don't binge alone.
7: Polar Ice, it's yellow because you're not.

I know there's a lot of talk going around today about cigarette smoking whittling your life away. I've seen it and I've heard it so many times that finally it just started to prey on my mind. I guess it scared me a little bit. That's why I decided I was going to quit. So while I was sitting here forming my battle plan, I took another puff and turned on the fan. I just sat there in my easy chair and thought of all the money I'd wasted on cigarettes all these years. I thought how I'd spend the rest of my days after I kicked this habit my body craved. Said to myself, this ain't gonna be so tough. With that little bit of assurance, I took another puff. I took a puff, then I ripped off another puff. I decided I about had enough. That breaking this habit won't be too tough. Now I'll give a lot of thought to this thing. If I didn't smoke cigarettes, I'd feel just like a king. Besides, with the price going up every day, I knew I was just throwing all my good money away. You know, I ain't lit one an hour or so. Just wanted to make sure I could quit, you know. I was thinking maybe I ought to write all this down, put it in a song, kind of circulate it around. Can't ever tell, might make a hit. That'd have to cause it a little bit. Can you imagine me, the hit songwriter? Where'd I put that cigarette lighter? After all, it's a habit, and a habit you can break. Just a little bit of willpower, son, that's all it takes. Said to myself, you got to be tough. And with that little bit of wisdom, I took another puff. I took a puff, and then a puff. And I finally ripped off another puff, and I decided, boy, this ain't gonna be tough. So I just about had enough. I'm about ready to quit this rotten habit anyway. I think they ought to take it off television. It looks too good. Ow! I like them skinny ones with the filter. Oh, give it to me, give it to me. Cigarette. I say, if I quit smoking, what'll I do? Maybe I'll eat. Maybe I'll eat cigarettes. Oh, I love it, I love it, I love it, I love it, I love it, I love it. Chester B. don't smoke. He smokes logs. Makes you laugh funny, too. Oh, my throat's scratching. Oh, well. I wish I could think of something bad to say about cigarettes. Boo on cigarettes. Don't smoke, don't smoke, don't smoke. You quit smoking, that'd leave more for me. I love it, I love it. No, I don't love cigarettes. You know, don't misunderstand me. I hate cigarettes. Makes you cough. And when you don't smoke, it makes you shake. I don't know what's worse, to shake or to cough. I think it'll make me a cough shake. Oh! Son, did you ever smoke? Oh, I remember one time I quit smoking. I quit for 3 months. My wife left me. So did my children. She took my house and left. It was a mobile home.

0: Mothers of Invention.
1: Just pretend it was 30 years ago, and this was the first song of the night for the kind of a band that your mother and father used to go and cream over.

Hello again. This is Stephen Korn with a pre-show for John Lightning, who will be joining us at the top of the hour. We're taking a half-hour excursion into Canada. All the artists we've played are from north of the border. We just heard Every Little Crumb by Pony, Chasin' Love by Gov, I Didn't Mean to Change My Mind by Prism Shores, Old Routine by Triples, and White Butterfly by Vanity Mirror. We're going to go back north of the border for most of the rest of the half hour. Shall we go? Let's go.

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On

And our excursion to Canada before John Lightning hits the airwaves is almost over. We just heard The Hockey Song by Miss Georgia Peach, Hockey Night in Canada by the Surfrajets, I Don't Like Hockey No More by the Zambonis, and Gonna Be Good by Triples. So we've got one more stop in Canada before we go to the Isle of Staten and John Lightning takes the airwaves. So we are going to go a little bit south of Saskatoon to wrap up this half-hour travelogue north of the border. Have a good evening.

0: Okay, let's roll up those maple leaf flags now and take out whatever flag they wave on the Isle of Staten as John Lightning takes over at Radio New York International. Bye-bye.
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0: And now,
1: Johnny Lightning. Flags here on the Isle of Staten. Let's see. Oh, I don't like the way my microphone sounds already. There we go. That's somewhat better. Only flags you'll find out here on the Isle of Staten are probably flags that say Trump 2028, Trump 2032, Trump forever. No, please, no. All right, let's see how we're doing here. It's exactly the top of the hour, and I'm still making adjustments so that everything will be just about perfect. Actually, it's never anywhere near perfect. Coming to you from Monticello, Maine, in the United States of America, at 5.130 megahertz, this is WBCQ.
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broadcasting to you from the left side of the dial, even if you have no idea what a dial is. 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Yeah, we're coming to you from America. At one time, I used to take pride in saying that. These days, not so much.